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5: Stuck in traffic? 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
6: In Westminster, 405 southbound at Bolsa Chica Road, we have a disabled vehicle in the center divider. Anaheim, 5 northbound before Catella Avenue, we have an accident in the center divider. And traffic is going to be slow from Sand Canyon Avenue. In Commerce, 710 southbound, off-ramp to Washington Boulevard, we have a crash in the left lane. And in Pacoima, 5 northbound connector to the eastbound 118, we have a crash on the right shoulder. Stay cool out there in the Answer Traffic Center. I'm John Ingles.
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2: 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I am Larry Elder. We are Salem News Channel. 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God Sad is a pundit commentator. He was on a podcast with Charlie Kirk talking about how Islamists believe they're going to take over. Number 63.
11: So why is it that so many Muslims are moving to Western countries? Is it just economics, or is there something more ideological at play here?
12: It's both. Of course, many Muslims have no interest in conquering anyone, and they want, as you just said, exactly what you said, which is, I want better economic opportunities for me and my children and so on. But the Muslim Brotherhood and many other Islamic theorists and scholars and politicians

0: that was not appropriate. Now, at 12:19 p.m. on August 21st, the General Counsel of NARA emailed Mr. Windham, that's the Senior Assistant Special Counsel, that NARA was producing 54 spreadsheets containing the requested White House custodians' text messages. NARA sent a separate email with a download link and password shortly after. At 12:45 that day, Mr. Windham emailed several members of the investigative team, stated he had already downloaded the spreadsheets containing the texts, and asked the team to download the spreadsheets as well. By 1:02, Mr. Windham was already emailing members of the team particular texts he had copied from the production. Subsequent emails document the files being saved directly to the special counsel's team's shared drive. Thus, the special counsel's investigative team apparently bypassed the filter team and directly asked the text messages. Now, here's another thing, too. They could say, oh, maybe it didn't get fixed. Maybe the glitch didn't get fixed. It was 26 minutes after the general counsel said, we are producing 54 spreadsheets. 26 minutes later, the senior assistant special counsel accessed those spreadsheets and downloaded them, told others to, and started disseminating them. In what world, when you have 44 members of Congress that have their communications swept up, no telling who else is in that, because it's not just the communications with members of Congress, but 54 spreadsheets with lots of information in them. In what world would it take 26 minutes for a filter team to separate out the things you can't see? They went immediately, as soon as he got that email, I'm willing to bet, to access the files. We're going to talk about more of that when we come back on Seculo. Call me at 1-800-684-3110 to be heard on air. We'll be right back with more on Seculo, but make sure you support the work of the ACLJ at aclj.org/liberty to have your donations doubled.
1: 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But even with the many historic wins we've achieved, the battle is far from over. The attacks on our constitutionally protected rights persist. Countless unborn babies remain in jeopardy, and across the globe, innocent Christians are being targeted and killed across this country and around the world. 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
0: Welcome back to Seculo, final segment of the broadcast. And if you want to talk to me on air, you've got a few minutes to call in. 1-800-684-3110. I have a comment, though, from Rumble. That it's one we hear frequently in these discussions, and it's basically, yeah, nothing ever is going to happen. to these individuals. And that is one thing. It says, what's going to be done to him, to Jack Smith? Probably nothing, like always. And this is something that we see frequently, and I think it's a problem within the conservative space. I think it is a problem, really, that things have, you know, we see such blatant abuse of power by a special counsel. And we've had to live with abuse of power by special counsels, by corrupt ways that intelligence is weaponized for a long time now. And it does feel, one, like people are never held accountable. And I'd push back on that. I think that, one, we see that elections have consequences, that when you have a change in the leadership, you have a change in the people who are doing things about it. And we know that things also happen behind the scenes. We know that there have been many people taken out of the Department of Justice, taken out of the FBI. And while that may not be the perp walks that people want to see, they want to see people in handcuffs. I think that there are people that are working very hard to change the rot that was in government. And there are good people working on that. I also think this isn't the end of this story. You are seeing members of Congress that are saying he perjured himself. I think that he is going to try and thread the needle on that and saying they weren't asking the right question to try and avoid some sort of perjury charge. But just throwing your hands up saying nothing's going to happen. I mean, even the fact that this man did everything he could to try and make sure that President Trump couldn't run for office again by weaponizing the system, by throwing out the rule book in multiple investigations, by going way beyond the scope of what he should have. He didn't succeed. He failed. And I think the American people, in a large sense, responded to what they tried to do by weaponizing the Department of Justice, weaponizing the special counsel. So right there, things have changed. Now, two, the fact that members of Congress, the Senate, they aren't just letting this go. They aren't just saying, well, you know, he got the toll records, let's just let it be. No, they had the deposition. They keep digging. They keep having people in the Department of Justice. Now, do you think that it would have been that easy to get this response from a Kamala Harris DOJ? Because this information did come from the Department of Justice, Office of the Assistant Attorney General. This is from Patrick Davis, sent directly to the chairman of the committee. There's a lot of ways they can obscure records and documents. They have people working on this. And sometimes justice is slow, but we don't stop fighting for it. You don't give up. You don't become a conservative nihilist that we see so frequently in the conservative media sphere these days, where they say there's nothing we can do. No one ever is held accountable. Nothing ever changes. One, that's not true. It's not factual. It may not be what you think should be the case or what you think the punishment should be. But things do change and we do fight hard. And there's a lot of people that have the luxury to get behind a microphone and talk on radio or talk on a broadcast or on a podcast or on YouTube or Rumble that can say that so easily that there's nothing that can be done. This is terrible. Woe is me. But we don't have that luxury here at the ACLJ. We fight to uphold the foundations of this country, to uphold the constitutional framework that exists, that our founders so brilliantly came up with. This popping up here during this 250th year as July here at the ACLJ, we're celebrating America's birthday all month. We're not going to forget one. We're not going to have one day celebration and move on. This is something very important, because not only can you celebrate the freedom we have and the framework we have in this constitutional republic, but it also should make you remember that you have the opportunity to fight, and we have the opportunity to fight for what America is founded on. And we don't give up. We don't have that luxury. For us, for our families, for future generations, we don't just let it go. You don't just throw your hands up and say there's nothing that can be done. No one's ever held accountable. So yeah, it could frustrate people if in coming months the DOJ isn't able to get a conviction of perjury against someone who very cleverly was able to dodge questions or avoid that. I want to be realistic about that. We are hearing a lot of people saying this is perjury, and it may be. But I also don't want you to think that it's no matter what, that's the outcome. But I also don't want it to be something that you're disheartened by. Sunshine is the best disinfectant. That is why we talk about this and show this, and don't let this become the norm. Make this be the anomaly that we never let happen again. And that's why even today, that it came out yesterday and they're able to talk to the next, most likely next Attorney General of the United States, if Todd Blanche successfully gets confirmed by the Senate soon, say, hey, we need more information. We need to know why this happened, how this happened, and how we can also make reforms to make sure this never happens again. But how easily they were able to go by their filter team, it almost seems like that was the design, not a flaw. How quickly they accessed information. So while this may be the revelation today that they got members of Congress's text messages, the actual content of them, I want to know what else they bypassed that filter team on. That's a big, glaring question. And it's right here on the second page of the letter from the Department of Justice, where it says on June 11th, a different employee at the DOJ sent an email to the contractor managing the filter team's document review software to alert them to an issue. Apparently, the software's permission settings had been set inappropriately, allowing investigative team members the ability to access documents the filter team had not yet sorted or designated for review. The email asked the contractor to adjust the settings to prevent any such access, stating that this is top priority item from our end. Did they make that change? If they did, how was Mr. Windham able to then access those files so quickly, 26 minutes after they were set? We're on it, folks. Our team is currently looking at the best path forward to get more information, because this isn't the end. This revelation isn't the end of this investigation, to ensure it never happens again and that it isn't happening to every one of you. We have to keep fighting. We have to get the truth. We have to get to the bottom of it. And you can support that work as our attorneys are having to file in court, file lawsuits to get this information. Because even when there's a friendly administration, sometimes you still have to sue them to get the documents. And that's what we had to do earlier this week. So go to ACLJ.org today and donate. ACLJ.org/liberty to have your gift doubled and support this vital work to the American constitutional framework. We'll talk to you tomorrow on Seculo.
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7: With SRN News, I'm Keith Peters in Washington. The Washington, D.C. reflecting pool saga continues.
8: An Associated Press team viewed the Lincoln Memorial reflecting pool from the Washington Monument and spotted the color change from American flag blue to gray. The pool was drained and debris was removed after Independence Day fireworks. Trump's renovation project has faced setbacks, including algae blooms and peeling paint. The project's cost soared from $1.5 million to over $16 million by June. Trump blames vandals for the problems, while critics point to poor repair work. Several people face charges for allegedly damaging the pool. Haya Pinjwani, Washington.
7: On Wall Street, the Dow Jones Industrial Average up by 150 points. The Nasdaq rose 162, with the S&P 500 advancing by 28 points. This is SRN News.
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11: Most Americans think of Abraham Lincoln and they think of the Civil War or the Emancipation. But in 1862, he signed another hugely significant piece of legislation, the Homestead Act. 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Why did it matter? Because Lincoln understood that freedom was not merely the absence of tyranny. Rather, freedom required responsibility, labor, stewardship, and moral courage. 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Liberty without responsibility decays. Opportunity without character collapses. Lincoln's lesson is clear. A nation stays free when its people remain willing to work, build, and steward freedom under God.
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14: He's here. Now, broadcasting from the underground command post, deep in the bowels of a hidden bunker, somewhere under the brick and steel of a nondescript building, we've once again made contact with our leader, Mark Levin.

0: our number, 877-381-3811, 877-381-3811. Well, a lot of interesting things going on today. I see the Vice President had a three-hour interview with Joe Rogan, Mr. Producer. Of course, my name always comes up. But that said, there seems to be something very strange going on out there, particularly with the woke Reich. There's some in Israel, they just can't stop going to war. This is what I heard. And not only that, these influencers that are being paid, to undermine the MOU and our efforts with Iran. Well, which influencers would those be? How about we hear some names? But let's put that aside for a moment, shall we, America? Let's think this through for 1 minute. Who's bombing Iran today, Mr. Producer? The United States, our country. Who's been bombing them all week? Our country. Since the so-called ceasefire several months ago, who's been bombing them since? We have. The Israelis have been sidelined. So it's rather weird, isn't it? To be talking about the Israelis, or some of them, just want war. Then we get these utopian ideas, these paradisiacal ideas, if you will, that if the Israelis would only work with the Palestinian Authority, that would be Abbas, who's a terrorist, that would be the authority that killed Taylor Force and other Americans and pays pensions to terrorists who kill anybody, including Americans, Israelis, it doesn't matter. If they would only learn to get along with these Palestinian Authority, Palestinians, so-called, we'd have peace on earth, don't you know? And other Saudis have gotten involved in it. You know, 9-11 is coming, our 25th anniversary of that slaughter. And they said, look, we're not going to make any deals with Israel unless Netanyahu is out of there and Israel recognizes a Palestinian state. Other than that, and I thought to myself, who the hell do you think you are, inbred? You don't even hold elections. You stuff and come clean on 9-11. Who asked you your stupid opinion anyway? As you spend billions and billions of dollars to influence our country? That was the other thing I was thinking. How come these so-called influencers and the woke right types and so forth never condemned Qatar, which has spent at least $400 billion buying our industries, buying our into our sporting teams, buying politicians, and on and on and on. Destroying and rotting the minds of our young people in colleges and universities and now K through 12. Seriously? This Republican primary in 2028 is going to be a big deal. It's going to be a big deal. And we're going to be very involved in this. Very involved. For the future of the country, of course. It's very important that we get this straight. And so there's a great diplomatic campaign by Arab countries, apparently by one or two of the envoys too, but I'm not clear on that, lobbying the president against Netanyahu. That if Netanyahu were out of the way, we'd have this utopia in the Middle East. This whole region could be completely changed. Now, how many more times are we going to hear that crap? I guess they don't understand what jihadists are all about. Just look in New York City. Just look in New York City. Look at Mondami. Look at the people he's brought in. Look at the people he's gotten elected as Democrat nominees. Are these people where you can create a paradisiacal, a utopian environment where all people are welcome? Well, imagine that times 1,000 in the Middle East. I just think people come into that part of the world. Some of them are very wealthy. Some of them have backgrounds absolutely unrelated to what's taking place there. And they have these grandiose ideas on how to change the region and what to do in the Middle East and so forth and so on. And they're wrong. President likes to say that but for him, Israel would have been destroyed. First of all, he's been a great, great friend of Israel. Militarily, we have done more with Israel than any president in the past, but the idea that Israel would be destroyed is preposterous. I read somewhere that Israel has weapons of mass destruction. Does anybody think Israel would be blown off the face of the earth by the Iranians as opposed to the other way around if it was necessary? Now, this could change, but isn't it interesting that Iran has hit many, many Arab countries since we have bombed them during the past several days, but they haven't fired a single missile at Israel? What's that all about? Now, they may, don't get me wrong, but they've been warned if they do, they're going to be pulverized. And there's not going to be anything that we can do here to stop Israel from doing what it needs to do, nor should we. All this talk about they need Big Brother or they can't defend themselves is simply false. They're an ally, which means we have an alliance, which means we share military and intelligence information and they share it with us. That's the way alliances are supposed to work. But I can assure you, unlike Saudi Arabia and Qatar, that were both involved in 9/11, Israel would never have done that to us. We don't have this massive counterterrorism infrastructure built into our country and into our law, by the way, because of Israel. We have it because of the Islamists in the Middle East, among other places, don't we? The answer is yes. Israel's being asked, you need to pull out of parts of Lebanon, and why don't you let the Syrian leader, who's a new leader, by the way, was the Al-Qaeda leader in Syria for a while, let him go into Lebanon and take care of Hezbollah, because he'll do it much more cleanly. The Christians in Lebanon don't want Syria in Lebanon on top of Hezbollah, number one. Number two, the former Al-Qaeda leader who now runs Syria is aligned with Erdogan. Israel's not going to want Erdogan to have influence in Lebanon on top of Hezbollah in Iran on its border. That would be suicidal. So it's not going to agree to that, whether it's green-lighted or not. It's not going to happen. No F-35s for Turkey, no Syria and Lebanon. In my humble opinion, no, Abbas is a terrorist. The Palestinian Authority is filled with terrorists. I don't see us creating a Disneyland there in Judea and Samaria among the parties. Do you folks? No, I don't. We'll be right back.
1: Mark Levin.
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1: 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But listen anyway. They know they're probably wrong. 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

0: in and related matters a little bit, but I want to launch into this Democratic Socialist of America agenda. Does anybody know why we have a United States Senate? They want to eliminate the Senate. Of course, you have to amend the Constitution. You can't just eliminate the Senate. Does anybody know why we have a Senate? Does anybody know why we have the Electoral College? You see, these people either don't know why or they don't care. Because without those two institutions, among others, we would not have a country. Now, why? Because the smaller states, that is, the less populated states, would not have joined in the Union. And here we are in a war for our independence, and we needed all the colonists, we needed all the colonies, hence states, to be joined together, to be united, to win. The United States Senate, a bicameral Congress, the United States Senate was created in part to ensure that states had a say in the government. Of course, that was eliminated with the 17th Amendment. But even beyond that, was to ensure that states with smaller populations had a say in the government. Because if you just go by the popular vote, you have a parliamentary system that is a House of Representatives. Two-thirds of our states won't have any say. The people who live in these states, because they're not heavily populated. North Dakota, South Dakota, Wyoming, Montana, New Mexico. You can go down the list. Delaware, Rhode Island, on and on, Vermont. They each have two senators. They would have nothing. Virtually nothing. And the genius of having a Senate was to do several things that the Marxist left does not like. Number one, it slows things down. It slows things down so things aren't quickly pushed through because of the popular view of the moment. So it slows things down. Number two, it ensures that every state has some representation in the national, that is the federal government, through Congress. Some states may not have a large population of human beings, but they may have a large population of cattle. And we need cattle. They may have a large population of chickens. They may have a large harvest of wheat and corn and other things and so forth and so on. That is, we need those states to be involved, even if they're not all cities and urban areas. Because in cities and urban areas, they can't feed themselves. So they looked at the geography. They looked at the various elements of commerce in America. And the idea of having a House of Representatives and a Senate was absolutely brilliant. Brilliant. And they didn't want one faction popular for a period of years, 2, 3, 5, 10 years, to be able to massively push an agenda through that would lock it in forever and make it impossible to reverse course or change course. So we have a Senate, and it also, the Senate that is involved in appointments of the executive branch. It's involved in treaties with the executive branch. And also, if everything is run through a House of Representatives or a parliament, things become even more chaotic, don't they? We don't want a parliamentary system like they have in Europe. We see how they fail. Why else do we have a Senate? Think of your Declaration of Independence. Our rights don't come from Congress. Our rights don't come from government. Our rights don't come from state governments. Our rights don't come from local school boards. Our rights are God-given. Everything is not determined by majority rule. Who has the votes? That's called mobocracy. That's what Aristotle called it, and he was correct. Mobocracy. Everything should not be decided by popular vote. Some things are sacrosanct, like your free will, like your liberty, like your rights, regardless of how anybody votes. And I can go on, but why do we have an electoral college? Very similar reason. If we had a national popular vote, which is what the radical left and the Democrats push, you'd basically have about 12 states that would control all 50 states. That is the other 38. The population centers, the cities in particular, the metropolitan areas, and the big states, that is with big populations, would control who's president and who's not through a popular vote. So they wanted to make sure, again, that smaller states had a say. Not control, but had a say. So those two senators count as two electoral college votes and the number of House of members of the House that you have. So in the case of Delaware, they get three. Two senators, one House member. Three. And you have other states with three or four and five, something like that. So all of the big, heavily populated states aren't the only states that have a say. When you add up the other 38 states, their populations equal the 12 states, pretty much. But nobody's going to campaign in those states. They're all going to campaign in the heavy populated states. The real reason why they push for this, the elimination of the Electoral College, is they want these Democrat metropolitan areas and Democrat blue states to control the entire country. Get rid of the Senate, get rid of the Electoral College, and we can ram through whatever we want through mob rule. And more to keep the borders open, because you interpret the Constitution wrongly, in my view, as not counting citizens, but counting people. So the borders are wide open. You want to get rid of ICE. You don't want to deport anybody, because those people, well, they're Democrats in waiting. And certainly their children are through birthright citizenship. So it's a massive power play for a big centralized Marxist government. More when I return.
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7: With SRN News, I'm Keith Peters in Washington. The Washington, D.C. reflecting pool saga continues.
8: An Associated Press team viewed the Lincoln Memorial reflecting pool from the Washington Monument and spotted the color change from American flag blue to gray. The pool was drained and debris was removed after Independence Day fireworks. Trump's renovation project has faced setbacks, including algae blooms and peeling paint. The project's cost soared from $1.5 million to over $16 million by June. Trump blames vandals for the problems, while critics point to poor repair work. Several people face charges for allegedly damaging the pool. Haya Pinjwani, Washington.
7: On Wall Street, the Dow Jones Industrial Average up by 150 points. The NASDAQ rose 162, with the S&P 500 advancing by 28 points. This is SRN News.
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10: This is Hugh Hewitt for townhall.com. Graham Plattner ended his bid to represent the people of Maine in the U.S. Senate on Wednesday night. He would have done well to begin his consideration with earnest engagement with the Bible. Really. Specifically, the Gospel of Luke, chapter 8, verse 17, where it says, "For nothing is secret that will not be revealed, nor anything hidden that will not be known and come to light." Now more than ever, every candidate must be warned again about this truth, and then again and again. Indeed, it's inevitable for every candidate in every race in which any opponent has the means to dig deep. Every would-be candidate ought to subject himself or herself first to the gauntlet of self-scrutiny and to a gauntlet of friendly professionals who specialize in digging up opposition research. If an unflattering story exists, it can be found, and it will be found, and it will be on every front page. Plattner's saga is already a tale worth telling. Nothing that is secret will not be revealed. I'm Hugh Hewitt.
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0: By the way, ladies and gentlemen, play quietly in the background there, brother. These so-called influencers? Only Tom Massey, maybe one other, voted for the Tom Massey Amendment to cut off all funding, military funding from Israel. Every Republican but him voted against it. I guess these so-called influencers don't have any influence on the GOP. And the polls that have been done of MAGA, Make America Great Again, even show stronger support for the state of Israel. MAGA, the GOP, reject the woke right, reject these podcasters, reject these frauds. And politicians who are out of touch with the core of the Republican Party and MAGA, they may think they're going to go far. They're not going to go far. They're going to have to answer for their alignments and their alliances and their statements. It's just true. We conservatives, we constitutional conservatives, that includes MAGA, that includes the GOP, but well beyond that, millions and millions of you. We are red-blooded Americans. We believe in the Judeo-Christian value and belief system. We believe in the Enlightenment and free will and individual liberty. We believe in our Declaration and our Constitution. We also believe in our allies. Our allies, the Israelis, not Qatar, not Saudi Arabia. We believe in our friends in Ukraine, not Putin, a Stalin wannabe. We believe in our friends in Taiwan, not communist China. We believe in our allies and our alliances. These small countries, relatively small, certainly in comparison to what surrounds them. Ukraine, the underdog. Taiwan, the underdog. Israel, 9 million people, 7 million Jews, surrounded by 300 million, over a quarter billion Arab Muslims. The underdog. And yet they fight back. The Ukrainians fight back. The Taiwanese, they'll fight back too. That's who we are. And we believe in them. Isolationism begets war. Appeasement begets war. Pacifism begets war. Always does. The reason's simple. Our enemies, whether they be Islamists or communists or fascists, they see weakness, they see opportunity. They root for the woke right in this country. They root for the isolationists in this country. They root for the Marxists and the Islamists in this country. Hell, they fund them, too. That's what they do. They say that America is turning on Israel. You know, it all depends on what poll you look at, Mr. Producer. It all depends. But if you believe in America, if you believe in her principles, if you believe in the Judeo-Christian system, if you believe in our founding, then you believe in Israel, then you believe in Ukraine, then you believe in Taiwan, and you understand the enemy. You understand evil. Those people in media, whether they be on cable TV, whether they be on radio, whether they be podcasters who claim to be conservatives, who claim to be people of faith, Judeo-Christian faith, and yet who peddle this garbage about isolationism, and then claim if you don't agree with them, you must be a warmonger. And they claim if you don't agree with them, you must want boots on the ground. Ignoramuses. Absolute ignoramuses. The enemy fears power. 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
12: With the
4: SRN News, I'm Jason Walker, Acting Attorney General Todd Blanche, confronting questioning at a Senate confirmation hearing. He's aiming to lock down GOP support. He says the Biden administration upended faith in the justice system by targeting political opponents.
7: Above all, we are restoring American trust. In recent years, we watched the Justice Department turned against many of you and a former president. And it damaged the public's faith in justice. We are fixing that.
4: Drenching storms hitting South Texas, more heavy rain throughout the day Wednesday. However, the National Weather Service spokesman Corey Van Pelt says there's only moderate rain in Kerr County, where catastrophic flooding last year killed more than 100 people. Still, he says they're being very cautious. This is SRN News.
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0: Hello, America. 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Our number, 877-381-3811, 877-381-3811. 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
21: I watched about two innings, and it was, because they really don't mean anything. If you're a little kid, they mean a lot. You love to see the stars and so forth, but the American League won 4-0. I thought the National League usually wins. Am I wrong about that? No, you don't know. It's the American League that does? But to be shut out, that's really embarrassing, I think. As long as I'm behind this microphone, I'm going to play for you what Islamic preachers, professors, scholars, and their ilk have to say about you, our country, and your faith. I feel that's a public service. I feel I have an obligation to do it. Because you won't hear rabbis or priests or pastors talk like these imams talk. These imams sound like they're Nazis. Not all, I don't know them all, the ones who are speaking. Same with their professors. Same with their scholars. Same with their activists. In fact, they embrace that whole Third Reich thing, don't they? Well, let me ask you a question. Let me ask you a serious question. If these individuals, and we'll play them in a moment, think this way, why are they here? Why are they here? Why aren't they removed? Part of the problem, of course, one of the obstacles, is the Democrat Party. You had 103 Democrats today who voted to completely defund the state of Israel with any kind of military support. Now, that day will come when Israel will be militarily independent, and I think we're going to rue the day when that happens. We will not have the kind of big brother, little brother relationship that the president, the prime minister say we have today. That's not going to happen. They're building strong alliances today with Colombia. They have a new president in Colombia. They have strong alliances with Argentina. They have strong alliances with Denmark. They have strong alliances with Hungary and strong alliances with a number of other countries. India, 1.4 billion people. They have strong military alliances, too, with Greece, with Cyprus. In Germany, the German government has asked them to help build an Iron Dome with Volkswagen. Qatar owns, I think, 17% of Volkswagen. And guess what Qatar did? They trumped it. They said no. And so now Germany's trying to figure out how to get around that. And so little Israel is not going to just sit still for the woke right and the Marxist Islamists in our country. And God forbid if the Democrats take the House and the Senate and then eventually the presidency. They're not going to sit still for that. Why should they? And then they'll be sharing intelligence, technological advances, medical advances, and so forth, with whomever they wish. But we have a very superb relationship with that little country, and the president knows it, and most public officials, some don't know it. Some just despise the administration. I listened to this Joe Rogan in this interview today. It was really quite repulsive, in my humble opinion. But that said, politicians come and go, podcasters come and go, UFC announcers come and go, but Israel's been around, the people of Israel, for sure, nearly 4,000 years. They don't come and go.
0: So there is that. Here's some of the Islamic preachers in the United States, in your country, in our country, right here. Right here. Attacking Christians and Christians and more Christians. Attacking Jews and Judaism. Now, keep in mind, we're not bothering anybody. We're living our own lives. We're here. We've created the greatest country on the face of the earth, we Americans. People come into this country, and they just start telling us what to do. They start attacking our founding and our founders. They start attacking our Declaration and Constitution. They start attacking whether or not we're on our own land or somebody else's land. They demand that we heal to Islam. They demand that we surrender our own faiths and belief systems. Come into our country like this? Is there another? Tell me, can you do this in an Arab country? Can you do this in a Muslim-majority country? Of course not. And by the way, we wouldn't even think about it. Cut four, go.
1: The Christians today are open idolaters.
3: They insult Allah, saying that he has a son.
22: Very first problem I see in America, Christianity.
23: Do not take the Jews and Christians as your close friends. This is a command from Allah.
24: Let us take these lessons and teach it to our children. Teach them to hate everything about kufr.
1: Drawing the boundaries when dealing with the enemy.
0: You're the
1: when
0: enemy.
1: Dealing with the disbeliever.
0: You're the disbeliever.
1: They overtake the disbelievers. يُجَاهِدُونَ فِي سَبِيلِ اللَّهِ وَلَا يَخَافُونَ لَوْمَةَ لَائِمٍ. They fight in the path of Allah, and they do not fear the headlines.
25: The question they raise is, why do Muslims hate us? Why are Muslims full of hate against the West, or Christianity, or Judaism, or anything? The Quran tells us the truth.
26: Tell us, Sam, we do not resemble the non-Muslims. Jews, Christians, or anybody else. But you know what's the worst thing? Is to resemble someone who's your enemy.
27: The Crusaders, the Wasp, the Faith.
0: Get it? Get it? This is going on every day. Hat tip memory, memri.org. I urge you again, bookmark it. Go there often. Memri.org. These people are doing a huge public interest to our country in the West, all around the world. These are Islamic preachers in the United States of America, openly trashing Christians and Jews, openly trashing America, and more than that, openly saying what they're going to do to the disbelievers, overtake the disbelievers. Do not befriend the Jews and the Christians. Teach your children to hate them. And they do. And so when we have people in the Middle East saying, you know, we really need to, the Palestinians and the Palestinian Authority and the Israelis, they really need to get together and work things out, and Netanyahu's in the way, and Netanyahu's making this difficult, it's sick and stupid. Ignorant as hell. Ignorant as hell. As we sit here 6,000-7,000 miles away, and some of these people talk like this, look over your shoulder. Look around your own country. See what's going on here. It's a disaster. And let me tell you a little secret. When the Democrats take power again, and they're going to take power at some point, maybe sooner than later, but certainly later, they're going to open the gates wide open again. They're going to open the borders wide open again. They're going to stuff the courts with these leftists again. Probably many Islamists. I could see it on the Supreme Court. And the country will change forever. The country will change forever. That's what will happen. And once these people are enshrined in this country, and then due process rights kick in and all these other things kick in, it's impossible to remove them. And that's what the Democrats are counting on. And we're dealing with DSA. Look, Democratic Socialists of America, that's nothing more than the Communist Party USA. Communist Party USA would argue, no, they're not us, because it's very parochial. But it's the same damn thing. It's Communist Party USA. That's what we're up against. It's the jihadi Islamists. That's what we're up against. They've joined forces. They have the same enemy. Jews, Christians, patriotic Americans. That's it. We're the enemy. Some of them are homegrown. Many of them are imported. They still control our colleges and universities despite all the lawsuits. They still do. They still do. And so many of our cultural centers. And the problem is, particularly in blue states, they have free rein, but also in red states, like Texas, for reasons that are unfathomable. I just don't get it. I'll be right back.
2: Mark Levin.
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0: pleasure to have our friend Bruce Blakeman on the program. He's running for governor, Republican primary, and hopefully the general election. The Blakeman for NewYork.com. Welcome, sir. You know, it's very clear, I think, to most Americans, and I hope many New Yorkers, that the mayor of the city and the governor of New York don't know how to create jobs. They only know how to kill jobs. They don't know how to create wealth. They only know how to redistribute wealth. When they talk about affordability with the taxes and the user fees and the regulations and all, I mean, affordability really isn't their forte. So New York used to be a vibrant state. The city was vibrant and so forth. I assume this is one of the reasons you're running, is to turn all this around.
1: Well, thank you, Mark. You know, this was once the great Empire State, and now we've just been rated number 50 out of 50 states, dead last in economic outlook. Our economic development is dismal. We're driving high net worth individuals out of our state. We're driving businesses out of our state. Kathy Hochul and Zohran Mamdani might just put a sign up that says, "How can we not help you do business in New York State?" This is a death spiral that our economy is in. That's why young people are moving to Texas, Florida, North Carolina, South Carolina, and Arizona, because we don't create jobs and prosperity. We have anti-American values in our leaders, and we have someone who is the mayor of the largest city in our state who is a communist. And they do everything to frustrate business. When I become governor, we're going to cut taxes, cut electric rates. We are going to welcome business in. We are going to have safer neighborhoods. And we are going to create a vibrant economy where people and businesses are going to want to locate here, and not right now, 50 out of 50 states in economic outlook. It's a disgrace.
0: You know, Bruce Blakeman, the future, AI, data centers, and so forth, we have a home. I'm broadcasting from here now, Loudoun County, Virginia. It's got the most data centers of any location in the United States. It was also the birthplace of AOL. It's hot, hot technology here. Just creating jobs left and right. And then she puts a moratorium on A1 data centers. I mean, New York's a big state. You guys could handle data centers and so forth. So she's basically killing the future, no?
1: Absolutely. She's had 4 years to work out a plan to make data centers compatible with communities. I have talked to data center developers. They want to come into communities. They want to cut taxes for the people who live in those communities. They want to create jobs. They want to create economic development. They want to create prosperity. Figure it out. I could sit down in one day with business leaders and local government, and we would come up with a plan to get the energy supply, the water supply, and to put them in places where people want them. But Kathy Hochul has no clue how to run a state. She has no clue how to run an economy. And again, that is why we are the most overtaxed, overregulated state. Our electric bills, Mark, are 70% higher than the national average. Again, we are in a death spiral. I want to pull us out of that death spiral, work with government, work with local communities, create jobs and prosperity, so that we can keep people in this state and not have the hundreds of thousands of people leave our state like they have under the last 4 years of Kathy Hochul.
0: And you know what, Bruce Blakeman, when they leave the state, they don't come back. They don't come back. They start to like these places they're going to. They settle in. They have families in these places and so forth. They don't come back. So they really are destroying New York. And it's really terrible. You take New York City, the financial center of the world, it was, and now capital is under attack by a guy that doesn't know anything about capitalism and really doesn't know much about communism. He's memorized a few slogans and so forth. My concern is this. He seems to be wanting to depopulate the city of Jews and Italians and Irish and Poles and Germans and so forth in order to create this, you know, ethnically cleansed, if my words, not your city, and in order to change the population, to change the voting base. Do you think he's going to succeed at this?
1: Well, no, because I'm going to stop him when I become governor. I'm not going to let him get away with that. Think about this. Think about the fact that as mayor of New York City, The largest religious group in the city is the Catholic Church. He couldn't find an hour out of his schedule to go to the installation of a new archbishop of the Catholic Church in New York City. He canceled the Puerto Rican Day breakfast that has been held by every mayor since they had a Puerto Rican Day parade. Why? The rumor is that he didn't want all those Christian pastors in Gracie Mansion because he didn't feel comfortable with them. This is a guy who left Little Italy. We have two Little Italies in New York, one on Arthur Avenue in the Bronx, one in Lower Manhattan on Mott and Mulberry Street. He left them off the map of important immigration sites in the city of New York, but he put in Little Palestine. I don't know anybody who knows where Little Palestine is, but I know most New Yorkers can relate to Little Italy. They know Little Italy. They've gone down there. This is a cultural and religious war against American values. It's against religious freedom. And I see it. I know it. And that's why I'm running for governor, because that's not what the people of our state are all about. The people of our state are from every race, religion, ethnic group, people of all abilities and lifestyles, and they want to share the American dream. And Kathy Hochul and Zohra Mamdani are trying to kill that American dream, and I won't let that happen as governor.
0: Your election is very, very important. If people want to help you, where do they go?
1: Go to BlakemanForNewYork.com. I've got to raise tens of millions of dollars, and luckily we are doing very well with our contributions, but we need to do a lot more because Kathy Hochul has had 4 years to prey on businesses and threaten them and do everything that she can to get contributions out of them. We have something known as the green energy scam, Mark, in New York, where she collects billions of dollars from our electric payments, our electric bill payments, and invests in foreign corporations that put solar farms in places that are covered under snow 4 months out of the year, or they put wind turbines in the middle of the ocean. And the fact of the matter is it produces very little energy. It's very expensive. And these people make political contributions to her. So that's what we're fighting against. So go to BlakemanForNewYork.com, volunteer, contribute, do what you have to do to get us out of this.
0: I want to hold you over at the bottom of the hour for a little bit. I want to see how the campaign's going and so forth and so on, if you can stick with us. That's Bruce Blakeman, BlakemanForNewYork.com. 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We'll be right back.
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6: With SRN News, I'm Jason Walker. Acting Attorney General Todd Blanche confronting questioning at a Senate confirmation hearing. He's aiming to lock down GOP support. He says the Biden administration upended faith in the justice system by targeting political opponents.
7: Above all, we are restoring American trust. In recent years, we watched the Justice Department turned against many of you and a former president. and it damaged the public's faith in justice. We are fixing that.
6: Drenching storms hitting South Texas, more heavy rain throughout the day Wednesday. However, the National Weather Service spokesman Corey Van Pelt says there's only moderate rain in Kerr County, where catastrophic flooding last year killed more than 100 people. Still, he says they're being very cautious. This is SRN News.
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0: elections, when there is no center, and taking millions of dollars of hard-earned taxpayers' money. And so we are very focused on that. We've already, like I said earlier, billions and billions we've already collected in just the past couple of months. That effort is going to go forward for as long as I am in the position that I'm in now, no matter whether I'm confirmed or not. And it's extraordinarily important to every American that this doesn't happen, because we're not talking about whether someone agrees or disagrees with a policy. It's just outright theft by individuals, and unfortunately many state governments, if they didn't absolutely know what was happening and just encourage it, they certainly stood idly by while it was happening, which is also a problem.
1: You know, the Democrats don't care if hundreds and hundreds of billions of dollars are wasted, particularly when it's their constituents, Democrats. Like in Minnesota, parts of California, and so forth and so on. It happens not exclusively, but mostly in these big metropolitan areas, which they control. So they don't care. To them, we'll just tax some more, we'll deficit spend some more, what the hell, we'll print more money. Cut 16, go.
2: Is the Department of Justice that you're running...
1: All right, I'm sorry. Senator Chris Coons of Delaware, who's a complete bobblehead. Go ahead.
2: Is the Department of Justice that you're running independent from the White House?
0: The Department of Justice, like every single department in the executive, is part of the executive. I mean, Article 2 of the Constitution gives the power of the executive to President Trump. So we certainly operate with integrity. We certainly operate in the single mindset to serve the American people and do the right thing. But I'm a member, if confirmed. I will be a member of the cabinet. I'm serving in the acting capacity that way now, just like the other cabinet members. And President Trump can fire me whenever he wants. So,
2: Do you have a sense why he fired your predecessor?
0: I have no idea. I mean, President Trump, we all serve at the pleasure of President Trump in this administration. And,
2: Did President Trump ever post on Truth Social directing your predecessor to get at it, to prosecute his perceived political enemies?
0: I don't think those were his exact words. But
2: those were not his exact words.
0: No, but
2: clearly
0: that
2: was the intention. It is my impression, sir, that you are here rather than your predecessor because the president was unhappy with her failures to
1: action. There's nothing he can say. Nothing. That Blanche can say that would convince a Chris Coons, the bobblehead. Nothing. She just says you're here because, you know, Pam Bondi's not here and he feels you're going to do X, Y, Z, okay? So I would be surprised if he gets any Democrat votes. Maybe I'll get one, but the problem's going to be some of these Republicans, like John Cornyn has already raised questions. You know, the Democrats, they march and they click their heels and they salute. The Republicans, not so much. And you know, when you're in a battle like this, that's not a good thing. When you're in a battle like this, it's not a good thing. I'll be right back.
3: Mark Levin. 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
7: With SRN News, I'm Jason Walker. The president announcing new investments in America's defense industry.
8: President Trump announced a major investment in the nation's defense industrial base at a defense and innovation summit in Pennsylvania.
9: This afternoon, we're announcing nearly $10 billion of new investments in our defense industrial base right here in the great Commonwealth of Pennsylvania. And these investments will create more than 4,000 jobs. Pennsylvania workers will build the ships, submarines, trucks, weapons, and industries.
8: The announcement comes as the administration continues pushing to expand U.S. defense manufacturing. Willie Nelson, The White House.
7: EU President Ursula von der Leyen signing a deal to move forward on a joint weapons production deal with Ukraine. EU views Ukraine's fight against Russia as crucial for the continent's defense. 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Dozens more have been hurt. This is SRN News.
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21: 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Our number, 877-381-3811, 877-381-3811. Our friend Joel Pollack, who worked at Breitbart, now he's the California Post, the sister publication of the New York Post. He posted, there's literally nobody in Israel who wants war indefinitely, and he's responding to the vice president, who says that there's some people who seem to want war indefinitely. In Israel. He said, most people I know there want the war to end in victory. A minority would be okay with it ending before that point. Nobody wants war for war's sake. Why say this nonsense? It's just unfathomable. And I agree with him. I thought it was a terrible interview with Joe Rogan. Terrible. From my perspective. Really troubling. But I think he's right. That is Joel Pollack. I mean, the Israelis are fighting for their survival. They're fighting for their civility over there. He also suggested that that Epstein had ties to the CIA and or Mossad. He said he had no proof, but that was his feeling. Well, if you have no proof, I don't know. It's just so strange to me. And then this vote in the House, I'm looking, I can only see one Republican, and that's Massey, who voted with 103 Democrats. 215 Republicans voted no. 98 Democrats voted no, so the Democrats were split. And I'm just looking, 10 members of Congress voted present, 13 members didn't vote. So that took place. Also, our friend Mark Thiessen points out, when Vance said, you know, we don't want to send 150 troops into Iran, he says, Vance is the master of tearing down straw men. No one is proposing sending 150,000 troops to Iran. No one. No one. So here we are. This will all be sorted out in the lead up to 2028, one way or another. I can just tell you that these so-called influencers have no influence whatsoever. Other than Massey, the only Republican, not a single additional Republican voted to cut off Israel. Israel's eventually going to cut off itself. But we're in the middle of a war. That country fought side by side. You know, you look at a lot of these NATO countries that are not good allies, that are not supportive. And you look at a little country like Israel, a tiny country. And they dragged us into the war. Netanyahu dragged Trump into the war. All of it's lies. Trump has said over and over again those are lies. So they fought side by side with us. And now they're sidelined. They're not fighting side by side with us. They're giving us intel. They're giving us Ben-Gurion airports being used. All their facilities are being used. They clear the skies for us and on and on and on. They do a lot of things. But they're not dropping bombs on Iran because the president has decided that we're going to do that. And you'll notice there's no leaks to Axios or some newspaper or website or some fraud like Barak Ravid saying, well, the Israelis are very troubled by Donald Trump, that he's crazy and he's a warmonger. Notice they don't do that, nor should they. It would be outrageous. But why do we do it to them? They are as supportive as any ally has ever been and will ever be. There's no question about that. And Americans better hope Netanyahu wins, despite what these phony influencers and podcasters and the other buffoons have to say, because if Israel is led by a very weak prime minister, that will not serve America's interests at all. Simply won't. Now, the left in Israel is desperate to defeat Netanyahu. The media, which is very left-wing, even worse than ours, desperate to defeat Netanyahu. The woke right types, the traitor Tucker Carlson types and his ilk, desperate for Netanyahu to be defeated. Of course, the Marxists and the Islamists hate Netanyahu. They want him defeated. He has all the right enemies, doesn't he? And now we learn that there is a concerted lobbying campaign by the Arab dictators and monarchs with President Trump, in which they are saying that we can't move forward with a new day, you know, a sort of these phony utopian arguments as long as Netanyahu's there. Oh, and by the way, as long as the Palestinians don't have their own state. You know what I say to Saudi Arabia? Go to hell. Shove your camels up your butt. You don't get to dictate to our country, to Israel, or anybody. You still haven't answered for 9/11. Disgusting monarchy. It's what it is. I don't care how many palms they're putting money in. It doesn't matter to me. I don't care how many people they're paying off, what they're investing in. And Qatar's even worse. Qatar's even worse. And during Joe Rogan's interview, I noticed he doesn't bring up Qatar or Saudi Arabia. He doesn't talk about how much money they're pouring into our country. If he did, I didn't hear it. What about their influencers? I didn't hear a word about any of that. What I hear are straw men, what I hear are phony arguments, and so forth. Very troubling in many respects. All right, Gavin Newsom. This guy really is, as Trump calls him, Newsom. He's a scum. Newsom. He's at the NALIO conference yesterday, whatever the hell that is. And he's using the class warfare stuff. All these millionaires who live it up. His wife apparently is alleged to have not paid her taxes, getting paid a ton from a nonprofit. Oh, yeah, yeah. They're always there for the working man and woman, for the poor, for the down and out, the working quote-unquote stiff. And they're not. They're not. They're power hungry. They're demagogues. They're sloganeers. That's all they are. That's what they are. He's destroyed that state. Once the greatest state in the nation. The state where Ronald Reagan was governor. The state where everybody wanted to go to start a business because the business environment was incredible. The workforce was incredible. The lifestyle was incredible. Now they've turned it into a disaster. Only the Democrats can do that. San Francisco, which was considered the most beautiful city in America, in so many respects now is a dump. Only the Democrats can do that. Cut 10, go.
1: Well, look, 10% of people own two-thirds of the wealth in this nation. That same
21: 10% of the people own two-thirds of the wealth in this nation. Obama used to say 5% own 25% of the wealth in this nation. I don't even know what that phrase means. They own the wealth. They own the wealth. What does that mean? They own the wealth in this nation. I've used Elon Musk as an example because he's the big example. He's a trillionaire. But he's not really a trillionaire. He owns companies. He owns factories. It's not like this is liquid assets where he's running around and having parties all the time and so forth and so on. He invents things. He creates things. And much of it is helpful to humankind. Starlink, as an example, has been used during horrific natural disasters. It's been used to try and get behind the blackout in Iran, the blackout in other countries and so forth and so on. But who do we think makes these devices? They're made on assembly lines. They're made by human beings. They're made by individuals who make all the parts, who deliver the parts, who package the parts. There's a whole infrastructure, if you will, of businesses, small, large, medium-sized, that are involved in this entire process. That's the nature of commerce. The Tesla. Whether it's the battery or all the electronics or whether it's the rubber tires or whether it's the glass windows, people earn a living making these things, packaging these things, delivering these things, maintaining these things. So many people, we can't even determine how many people are fed, how many families are positively affected, how many pensions, how much medical benefits. This is how it works. So when this moron of a governor who's destroyed his tax base, who's destroyed the quality of life in California says, well, 10% of the people own, what did he say, 30% or a third of the wealth in this nation? They don't own a third of the wealth in this nation. Maybe they use a third of the wealth in the nation to create more wealth and jobs and opportunities and so forth and so on. What the hell's wrong with that? And the funny thing is, it doesn't even affect most of us. What Elon Musk does every day, what he creates every day, what he builds every day, we could benefit from it, depending on whether we're within that sort of infrastructure or not. But if you're not, it doesn't affect you in any negative way. It's not as if, wait a minute, they have a third of the wealth. What about me? I want some wealth too. Well, go get it. Go get it. Nobody's stopping you. He's not stopping you. He's not hoarding it. Go ahead.
1: Well, look, 10% of people own two-thirds of the wealth in this nation. That same 10% own 93% of the stock market.
21: What does that mean? What is the stock market? What's the stock market? People investing in what, Mr. Producer? Companies that sell stock to raise capital to do what, America? To hire people, to produce more things, to invest in research and development, to expand their facilities. A stock market is crucial to any vibrant, free society. So when he says, whatever he says, 95% is owned by 10% of the people, what he means is people investing in stock. What is wrong with that? If you want to buy stock, go buy it. And by many of you, by the way, who have IRAs and 401ks and kilo plans and so forth and so on, that's exactly what happens. When people buy mutual funds, or they buy various equities and so forth, they buy, you know, you and I, we don't know individual stocks very well, so we'll invest in a T. Rowe Price or something like that, and then you'll have a different family of funds you can invest in. You're investing in the stock market or the bond market or some market to make money. And when you do that, other people can expand their businesses or loan money for other people to start businesses. This is a good thing. It's not a bad thing. And I don't even know where he gets the statistic from. It doesn't even make sense to me. The same 10% own 95% of the stock. How is that even possible? When we all have our own private pension plan, some of you have defined pension plan, whatever you have. How is that even possible? I don't trust this guy. He's a liar. But let's hear. But notice he talks like a communist. He's trashing our economic system. Trashing it. He's talking about effectively the bourgeoisie versus the proletariat. The worker versus the manager. This is all they know. He can't say, and let me tell you how I'm going to create jobs. Let me tell you I'm going to create more wealth for more people with our tax plan, with our deregulation plan. They can't do it because it's not in their DNA. It's not in their ideology. And yet that's the answer. Go ahead.
1: 30-year-old today is doing worse than his or her parents for the first time.
21: No, they're not. No, they're not. You may not have your own home and so forth and so on, but you have access to food and clothing and technology and electronics that your parents never had access to when they were 30 years old. You've got more opportunities if you'll open the door than your parents ever had when they were 30 years old. This is, again, a guy like Bernie Sanders, like Mondami, talking down the country, talking down our progress, talking down the greatest country on the face of the earth, and he thinks that's going to get him nominated to be president of the United States. God, I hope not. God, I hope not. And what's their answer? More government? More failed government? Failed government in New York City? Failed government in California? Failed government under Biden and so forth? Is that their answer? More taxes? I'll be right back.
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22: Most Americans think of Abraham Lincoln and they think of the Civil War or the Emancipation. But in 1862, he signed another hugely significant piece of legislation, the Homestead Act. It offered eligible Americans up to 160 acres of land, not as a prize for the powerful, but as an opportunity for ordinary families willing to live on it, work it, and build something lasting. Why did it matter? Because Lincoln understood that freedom was not merely the absence of tyranny. Rather, freedom required responsibility, labor, stewardship, and moral courage. A free people must be given room to build, but they also must be willing to cultivate what they have been given. That still matters today. Liberty without responsibility decays. Opportunity without character collapses. Lincoln's lesson is clear. A nation stays free when its people remain willing to work, build, and steward freedom under God.
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0: Kathy Hochul. You know, when you think about these Democrats, what a bunch of losers. You know, you got these one-party states where they can't lose if they're nominated. They can't lose. But they are truly pathetic. They are horrible governors, just horrible. But they're Democrats in overwhelmingly Democrat states like New York and California. Hopefully our friend Bruce Blakeman will take her out, because this is so pathetic. Cut 11. Go.
1: Are you concerned, though, about the luxury market? There's talk now, a new report today in the paper, that the luxury market, over $10 million apartments are sitting, not moving. People are concerned about the pied-à-terre tax. Are you concerned about that? Is that on your radar at all?
2: Well, when you think about what's behind the pied-à-terre tax, these are people who have, you know, we have Russian oligarchs, we have Saudi princes, we have people...
0: You have American citizens, mostly. So stop with the straw men. Very wealthy American citizens. Their wealth is none of your damn business. You didn't help them create it. And you really don't have the right to take it and give it to somebody else. But they decide to invest in your city and invest in your state. And your answer is what, a wealth tax? No wonder nobody wants to come there. No wonder. You got to be out of your mind. Go ahead.
2: New Yorkers, and they're buying a second home, maybe a third, maybe a fourth home, a $5 million.
0: You should be celebrating that. They have to hire janitors and doormen. They have to hire handymen. People have to build these buildings. They have to refurbish these buildings. You should be celebrating it. This is why Florida is booming and New York is dying. Go ahead.
2: Talk about someone who has a little apartment,
1: right?
2: Because they want to visit the grandkids, right? This is $5 million apartment, and you're also getting police services, fire service.
0: By the way, a $5 million apartment in New York—I know this is going to sound weird—is not much. Okay, you have police services. You pay taxes for police services and fire services and so forth. You know who doesn't pay for it? Illegal aliens. You know who doesn't pay for any of that? The poor. I'm just being blunt. Go ahead.
2: Your fair share to basically be
0: New your York. Fair share. It's not a fair share. It's a ripoff. You go to another state, you're treated with respect, open arms. They want you there. They want your business there. They want you buying things there. And that's why you have a Florida versus a New York. And that's why you have a Tennessee versus a California. I'll be right back. 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
5: With SRN News, I'm Jason Walker. The president announcing new investments in America's defense industry.
6: President Trump announced a major investment in the nation's defense industrial base at a defense and innovation summit in Pennsylvania.
7: This afternoon, we're announcing nearly $10 billion of new investments in our defense industrial base right here in the great Commonwealth of Pennsylvania. And these investments will create more than 4,000 jobs. Pennsylvania workers will build the ships, submarines, trucks, weapons, and industries.
6: The announcement comes as the administration administration continues pushing to expand U.S. defense manufacturing. Willie Nelson, The White House.
5: EU President Ursula von der Leyen signing a deal to move forward on a joint weapons production deal with Ukraine. EU views Ukraine's fight against Russia as crucial for the continent's defense. That fire in a Bangkok bar has now claimed the lives of at least 33 people. Dozens more have been hurt. This is SRN News.
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0: You know, there's no secret. 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
0: Holy mackerel, Mr. Producer. Did you catch all that? All right. Let us keep going. Let's go to Robbie. San Diego, California, on the Mark Levin app. Robbie, how are you?
2: Good, Mark. How are you?
0: Very well, thank you, sir.
2: And so my point today is that it's critical that President Trump takes out the IRGC and the Iranian regime for beyond all the obvious reasons. Another obvious reason is because he's top on their hit list, and by taking them out, it would deny them the means and methods to take them out.
0: I agree with that. I mean, he wants to take out him. He wants to take they. Excuse me. Want to take out his family. They want to take out a number of other prominent people. Enough is enough with this damnable regime.
2: And I'm concerned that if there is some sort of deal, and President Trump expressed appreciation to the regime for releasing an American today, but I'm concerned that if President Trump changes his trajectory to being more favorable toward a deal, that could actually enable the regime to make good on their, heaven forbid, to make good on their threats to President Trump and his family.
0: Well, you're right. And I wouldn't be fooled by these people. By now, nobody should be fooled by these people after 47 years, almost 48 years, and plus what they've done the last 1 year. It's enough already. All right, Robbie, thank you for your call, my friend. Let us keep going. Ben, Gulf Shores, Alabama. I know where that is, too. Sirius XM Satellite. Ben, how are you, sir?
3: I'm well. How are you?
0: Very well, thank you.
3: Going to be a little satirical here, but what are your thoughts about adding a third party to Section 219 of the National Defense Authorization Act?
0: Meaning?
3: What if we just added China?
0: Uh-huh. And what would that do, Section 219?
3: Well, that would officially merge, in terms of new defense technologies exploration, a unification with Israel and China, which would completely put the second hand over the American throat.
0: Why would we unite with China in any way when China is our enemy?
3: Well, that is a question that's staring yourself right in the mirror. Why on God's green earth would we give up the autonomy of the American defense system and merge that with any foreign country?
0: We're not merging it with Israel. Why do people keep saying that? Did you read it? Do you understand what they're doing with Israel? That it would be a memorandum of understanding in terms of shared technology and so forth going each way, but we're not sharing our defense activities all along the board. We're not doing that. As afraid he was one of them. We salute our armed forces, police officers, firefighters, emergency personnel, our truckers, ICE, men and women in Ukraine, men and women in Iran, men and women in Israel, and you, the American people. God bless each and every one of you. See you tomorrow.
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16: Now, I have to give a slight warning. Sometimes it's a complete warning. Sometimes I tell you just the following is not for little kids. Here I would have you make the judgment. But I think kids could hear it. And when I mean kid, I mean under 10. Beyond that, I think, in fact, that teenagers should hear these things to have an idea of what men and women are like. And especially men, because I know men very well, partially because I am one. But that's not the only reason. The other reason is I'm honest, and therefore I don't have an agenda other than trying to tell you what at least this one sex is like. And I think I know, have a fair take on parts of women's nature, which is more complex, fully acknowledged.
19: That's coming up on Timeless Wisdom with Dennis Prager. And it starts right now.
20: I'm old-fashioned. I like two sexes. Yeah, another thing. All of a sudden, I don't like being married to what is known as a new woman. I want a wife, not a competitor. Competitor, competitor.
21: Talk about it a bit, this crying in the morning thing, this depression, you know, let's get that fixed.
22: That's what men think, isn't it?
21: What?
22: Unless you've got the answer, unless you can say, oh, I know this bloke in the Essex Road who could fix that, then there's no point bothering.
23: How do you rate women so well?
24: I think of a man, and I take away reason and accountability.
23: I love him. I love him, and I don't care what you think. I love him for the man he wants to be, and I love him for the man that he almost is.
25: What do people have rows about?
26: Money, sex. Sex, money. He wants, she doesn't want.
25: She wants, he doesn't want.
27: Women have always been a big problem to me, Dr. Fussbend. Are you listening, Doctor?
28: Yes, yes, yes. Go on, go on.
16: Go on is exactly what we'll do. Hi, everybody. Dennis Prager, the male-female hour. Every week, this hour on this day is devoted to the subject of men and women. I call it male-female hour, though not man-woman hour, for a whole host of reasons, because it goes even beyond just man and woman to the very natures of the male and the female. Hi, everybody. Again, this is Dennis Prager, and the feedback that I get is so positive. Is so of the variety of you've turned around our marriage. I get that so often. I'd like to just make those letters available for people to see. And if I had the time and staff, I would. This is very important for me to share with you others' reactions here. Now, I have to give a slight warning. Sometimes it's a complete warning. Sometimes I tell you just the following is not for little kids. Here I would have you make the judgment, but I think kids could hear it. And when I mean kid, I mean under 10. Beyond that, I think in fact that teenagers should hear these things to have an idea of what men and women are like, and especially men, because I know men very well, partially because I am one. But that's not the only reason. The other reason is I'm honest, and therefore I don't have an agenda other than trying to tell you what at least this one sex is like. And I think I know, have a fair take on parts of women's nature, which is more complex, fully acknowledged. Today's topic is the power of the visual for men. Something that has virtually no counterpart in women's reaction to men. The power of the visual is something that a woman can know and know well, and it is to her credit if she knows. But my half of my audience who are female, I want you to know, in your most profound and sensitive and aware moments, you can't really understand. It's not possible. It's not your fault. It's like asking me to understand what giving birth is like. I can appreciate the fact, but I can't imagine something in me beyond food. I just can't. You know, giving birth. I mean, there are many things I can't imagine that women experience. But this is even more. I must say it's. I might be able, I think men might be able to even relate to giving birth better than a woman can relate to the power of the visual in stimulating men. Because there's no analog to women. And women, and you're free to call in and argue with me. I have gone through this my entire, what are you talking about, Dennis? You have no idea. We just hide it. You have no idea how good looking men turn us on. I have an idea, and it is incomparable, and I'll prove it to you. And if I don't prove it to you by the end of this hour, you let me know. You will send me an email and tell me why I didn't prove. And I don't mean make a good case. I mean prove, because the data, the common sense on this, are so obvious that I believe it's proof. And I'll begin with a news item. Playgirl has got out of business. Magazine founded in the 70s in the heyday of ignorance. since the Dark Ages, it was the second Dark Ages, the late 60s and 70s, in terms of human ignorance, except in the Dark Ages, they had an excuse. They were, after all, the Dark Ages. There was no excuse in the 70s for the amount of self-imposed ignorance that the baby boomer generation and fellow travelers induced upon themselves and upon the country. One of them was, women want to look at men's bodies as much as men want to look at women's bodies. So we will make a magazine, and we will have scantily clad men in the pages of Playgirl, obviously a takeoff on the word Playboy. Playboy had already become somewhat of a national institution with its semi-naked at the time, fully naked at this time, women in the magazine. And so the geniuses who came up with this idea said, oh, we're going to make a killing. Now that women are liberated to act on their natures, if men have always felt liberated to act on their natures, we will produce a magazine where women can look at men unclothed. Well, what happened was, the first issue and second issue, out of curiosity, people bought. And I mean people, I didn't even say women. Women bought, men bought, gays bought, everybody bought, they were curious. Then, very gradually, it became a non-issue, and I remember, I've been broadcasting since the 80s, and I remember announcing on the radio that I would interview newsstand proprietors. And I would just ask, I would even say, you know, I'm a reporter or whatever, I'm in journalism, whatever I would say. I would introduce myself as not just another customer, but someone doing a survey. So, sir, could you tell me who buy Playgirl? And the answer was always the same, mostly gay men. Playgirl has been one of my proofs. There are so many proofs. I mean, for those of you who need proof, it's so sad. Yeah, I can only say you probably went to graduate school. There is no other possible explanation for why anybody would need proof that men are stimulated by the visual infinitely more than women are. There is no comparison, none whatsoever. And I will give you proof after proof, but I begin with the news item of Playgirl that women didn't buy. Now I get the excuse. Well, women are self-conscious. Women are self-conscious, cracks me up. You know, they don't want to be seen. Well, they don't have to be seen. You could buy it at a newsstand and just stick it in a brown wrapper the way guys do. Guys don't walk around with penthouse hanging out of their attaché case. Or you could subscribe under some pseudonym. I mean, please, come on, folks. If women or women could look at the men on the internet the way men look at females on the internet, but they don't. The billion, or I don't know what number there is on pornography, the billions of dollars that are spent around the world are spent by men. And here is proof number two in case the first one didn't work for you. Proof number two, gays. Homosexuals are the proof of this better than anything that I can conjure up. Gay men are as turned on by male bodies as heterosexual men are by looking. I'm talking just looking, not touching, not anything, just looking at female bodies. That's my proof. For those who say, well, it's societally induced, Playboy induced, making women sex objects to men, it's unbelievable. Again, you had to go to college to say something so foolish. You mean prior to Playboy, men didn't look at women that way? That way? Gay men look at men the same way as straight men look at women. Because the visual turns men on. There is no analog in women. That doesn't mean that a woman who may find man X a turn on looking at him. Of course that is possible. But not men. a man, this man, that man, maybe that actor, maybe the man she's dating, etc. This plays havoc with the sexes. It does. I'm not proud of this. I'm describing reality. The visual, the power of the visual, even disembodied, I don't mean cut off like Hannibal Lecter, but I'll explain what I mean and take your calls at 1-8-PRAGER-776, the male female hour on the Dennis Prager Show.
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9: Most Americans think of Abraham Lincoln and they think of the Civil War or the Emancipation. But in 1862, he signed another hugely significant piece of legislation, the Homestead Act. It offered eligible Americans up to 160 acres of land, not as a prize for the powerful, but as an opportunity for ordinary families willing to live on it, work it, and build something lasting. Why did it matter? Because Lincoln understood that freedom was not merely the absence of tyranny. Rather, freedom required responsibility, labor, stewardship, and moral courage. A free people must be given room to build, but they also must be willing to cultivate what they have been given. That still matters today. Liberty without responsibility decays. Opportunity without character collapses. Lincoln's lesson is clear. A nation stays free when its people remain willing to work, build, and steward freedom under God.
10: 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Maybe you've even talked yourself out of it. But this is not just another vacation. This is the Gulf of America Cruise. 7 days through the Caribbean with Mike Gallagher, Scott Jennings, Larry O'Connor, Jennifer Horn, and a ship full of people who love this country. No packing and unpacking, no complicated planning, just great destinations, meaningful conversations, and a once-in-a-generation celebration of America's 250th. 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Text CRUISE to 94878 to book your cabin today. Got something to say? 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
16: You're listening to the Dennis Prager Show, the Male Female Hour, and I'm talking to you today about one of the most significant differences between the sexes, and one that is impossible for women to empathize with. which is no flaw whatsoever. And the flaw may well be in men, but the issue isn't flaw anyway. It's just it's not possible. But it is possible to understand or to know, but it's not possible to empathize. The power of the visual in arousing men. There is no analog to women. And if you want to differ with me, please do. Please do. Because I really want this to be understood. The power of the visual. I want your teenage daughter to understand this because the way she dresses is not perceived as attractive by guys. It's perceived as come and get me sexually. You know, she goes, oh, isn't that cute? He's not saying isn't that cute. He's thinking, man, I want that body. Now, that may be what you want to produce. That's fine. I'm not, this is an hour for clarity right now. This is not a moral judgment hour. I'm filled with those hours because I so deeply believe in moral judgments. But first you have to know the truth. Then you give your judgments and then you give your opinions. There is no comparison. That is why, and that is why it's amazing to women, and it should be. If I were a woman, I would find this utterly, utterly inexplicable. You just stare at a thigh and get turned on. You don't even see the rest of the woman. You don't even talk to her. Nothing. A picture of a leg. Yes. That's correct. A picture of a leg. And your husband won't tell you these things. If husbands told their wives all these things, I would not have the male-female hour. And I would not be writing my book on men and their sexual natures. Because it would be unnecessary. The power of the visual, that's the reason for pornography. That is the reason that there is no analog of women signing up on websites to check out men's legs. The idea is absurd. And my proof, one of the many, is that gay men have the same reaction to men's bodies. A male leg turns out a male homosexual. Female leg looking, not even just touching, looking. 1-8-PRAGER-776. 1-8-PRAGER-776. Reseda, California. David. Hello, David. Thank you for calling.
2: Hi, Dennis.
16: Hi.
2: I'm a sex addict, and I know that when I go to meetings, the bulk of the attendees are men, and there are a few women here and there, but I can't remember any of the women saying, oh, you know, I'm addicted to pornography, or I'm addicted to, you know, something visual.
16: Exactly.
2: They may be out there, but...
16: They're not out there. They're not out there.
2: Yeah, okay, then they're not out there.
16: Yeah.
2: I certainly have not experienced.
16: If you've gone to sexual addiction meetings and met women, and not one has had this issue,
2: not one.
16: This may well be one of the only times in life one can say it applies to no one.
2: Yeah. I can't remember any woman saying anything.
16: Yes, I can't stop looking at naked males.
2: Yeah, and
16: right.
2: It's like, and summertime is also very, very difficult because the women are more scantily
16: clad. That's right.
2: And you know, I'm 13 or so years sober, and which is like ancient in
16: yes,
2: my program.
16: It must be.
2: And I'll tell you, I still have to give up the old habit every time it rears its head to have what they would say X-ray vision, you know.
16: Yeah.
2: And it's
16: well, if you have attained that status, you are in a rarefied high realm among men because it's so common.
2: Yeah.
16: And so natural.
2: Yeah.
16: It's so natural. Well, listen, thank you. That was a very important call. In all of his experience, 13 years, sexual addict groups, sex addict groups, on the occasion that there have been women, not one has had this issue. I can't even conceive of it being an issue for a woman. And yet it is an issue for every male, every normal male. And if a male doesn't have it, then he's not normal in this area. It doesn't make him a bad guy. He may be wonderful. But I've not met that male yet. I have not. I talk to men about this. I'm very free. Look, if I'm going to talk about it on the radio, I could certainly talk about it privately. And I have never met such a man. And your husband is not one either. He may not admit it to you because he's afraid to. That's why I do these broadcasts on men and women, because he's afraid to tell you about himself. He's afraid about how you will react. Remember, we did one of the hours was on your husband is probably not a pervert. Because the reason I say the because, why did we do that hour is because a lot of women might think that. All righty, let's go to Dallas, Texas, and Jim. Hello, Jim. Thank you for calling. Dennis Prager.
4: Hi, Dennis. It's an honor to talk to you.
16: Thank you.
4: You know, I feel as if we're friends, even though, you know, I only
16: Good.
4: Know you through the radio.
16: Good. I want you to feel that way. Thank you.
4: Great. Well, what I was thinking, Dennis, is I don't think, even though I agree with you, I don't think it's good to emphasize this, and I take it as a weakness in men. I don't think it's so good to focus on it, because then a lot of men kind of just see it as an excuse to simply, you know, be addicted to pornography or see other women and things like that. I think it's very possible for men to be in love with their wife, and because what they love is the nobility of being in love with a single woman. And once you do that, it's easy to get away from the visual and all that you talk about.
16: Well, first of all, none of this has anything to do with loving your wife. Of course, I'm talking about arousal, not love.
4: Well, yeah, but I think that once you if you love your wife so much, I think that it's possible even to change you, even at a sort of physiological level, that once you're so in love with the nobility of being attracted to a single woman, I think it becomes a lot easier not to be so easily swayed by the visual. And that I think it's actually of a benefit to us to sort of kind of be scornful of men that are too easily swayed by the visual and by other women.
16: I don't scorn such men. I have the opposite reaction, or I don't know if opposite is fair to say, Jim. I have the reaction that given how powerful the visual is in men, I salute all the guys who control their behavior. That's my reaction. Not only don't I have contempt, I have greater admiration. It's like the guy who can see all that alcohol, wants to drink it, but doesn't.
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11: Dennis, I have been enjoying the Timeless Wisdom again. I listened for years. You have impacted my life positively with your humility, intellect, ability to communicate, your sense of humor, fascinating subjects. 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I have done no jigsaw puzzles since your injury, but now maybe I can resume that I have found timeless wisdom again. I have mod-podged those jigsaw puzzles and plastered them on the wall of our grandchildren's playroom, but I want you to know that we pray for you here in Utah, and am grateful to know that you still have your intellect despite the other tragedy. 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Thank you.
6: Are you enjoying Timeless Wisdom? 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
16: Prager it is. I'm Dennis Prager. This is the male-female hour. Every Wednesday at this hour of my show, the second hour of my show, I talk to you about men and women. And today's subject, tied for first in importance with so many others, is something that has no analogous truth among women. There's no analogy. And that is the power of sight to stimulate It does not exist with women as it does with men. That doesn't mean that the man that a woman loves will not arouse her, even excite her, just by seeing him. But that is the man she loves or the man she wants. It's a man. But if you put before any woman on earth 25 pictures of nice male legs, she would be happier to look at 25 tables. Table legs would interest her more. But not men. And just the legs. Just the tummy, just the breast, just the back, just the shoulders, just the arms. I mean, it's almost inconceivable to a woman, and it is inconceivable. It's one of those facts that a woman can know but not understand. It's not her fault. It's like asking me to understand how an orangutan thinks, and I can't. It's just the way it is. But it's important to know this. And again, on my last call, there were two objections. Well, a man who really loves his wife, who's a young man, 24-year-old man from Dallas, and I thank you again for the call. And he said, well, you know, a man who really loves his wife and respects her and adores her, then this won't play as much a role. But that's not true. One has nothing to do with the other. The man isn't loving these women with their legs. He's just being aroused by them, stimulated by them. Now, and then he said, well, you're just giving men a green light to look at pornography. One has nothing to do with the other again. I'm talking about male nature. I'm not talking about what we should do with our nature. My whole point in life is that life is a battle with our human nature. The subtitle of my book on happiness is A Human Nature Repair Manual. Men know from the earliest age we have to battle our nature, or we'll be in jail. The big problem today is that we don't teach our girls to battle their natures. That's the big problem. And Alan, let's put that down for a subject. If we haven't done that, I know we may have done it on a regular hour. I don't know if I did it on a male female hour. Teaching girls to battle their natures like we teach boys to battle their natures. All righty, let's go to Philadelphia, Pennsylvania. Chris, hi, Chris. Dennis Prager.
12: Hello, Dennis. Thanks for taking my call.
16: Thank you.
12: Yeah, I completely agree with you that men are totally visual more than women. My father gave me a great idea to live by, that men love with their eyes and women love with their ears. Love might be a strong word, but it's totally the truth. A man will find a woman attractive just by looks. A woman will find a man attractive by talking to him.
16: That's right. A man's voice is a very powerful arousal mechanism. That is exactly right. For men, it's, you know, how does she look? You know, he'll deal with any voice. No, that's just the way it is. But you're right. The ear is more powerful. And one might argue here that women are aroused. Their method of being attracted to men is deeper than men's animal or superficial-like way. That one can argue that. I'm not making a case for men. I'm not making a case for women. I'm not making a case for superior. Women have their own superficial forms of being attracted to men, like money. All right? So the sexes are quite balanced in flaws and strengths. But you have to know the unique differences. And for those of you who missed it, gay men are my proof, because they see male bodies, see and aroused by male bodies the way women, the way men are aroused by seeing female bodies.
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14: 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Breaking news.
15: California health officials say the state has so far mostly avoided a foodborne parasite outbreak that has made thousands of people sick across the U.S. The parasite is linked to contaminated fresh produce. It can cause severe diarrhea, nausea, and stomach cramps that last for weeks. Over 3,000 cases have been reported in 30 states, Experts believe the real number is likely much higher. Larry Marino on The Answer with breaking news and talk you can trust.
16: Dennis Prager here. 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
17: 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Then we won the second case, and we asked again, do you want to settle?
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16: Dennis Prager, the male-female hour. The subject today is a unique aspect of male sexuality which plays havoc with the sexes, especially if you don't understand it. And even if you do understand it, please understand that this is a battle every man fights every day, gay or straight. The visual is stimulating. That's why there are parts of the world that cover women from head to toe. To say that I oppose that is like saying that I oppose kidnapping. I mean, of course I oppose it. I find it utterly and thoroughly dehumanizing. Men simply have to learn to control themselves. There has to be a middle road, however, between the microskirt on the one hand and the chador on the other. There has to be a middle road where the woman is not covered like she is an invisible being in a potato sack, and on the other hand is not revealing just about everything. But it is a battle that every man fights, every gay man fights. That's why it's very hard for gay men to stay in a relationship. It's no condemnation of them. Because the guy, you see, women keep us heterosexual men
0: down on the farm. But it, because they are monogamous in nature. But if you if the two beings together are both polygamous in nature, it's very and so easily aroused. It's the ease of the arousal mechanism in men, the ease. Because the visual is so ubiquitous, it's so common, it's constant, especially in hotter climes where women wear less. 1-8-PRAGER-776. Let's go. This is an interesting question. Sandra in Anchorage, Alaska. Thank you for calling. Dennis Prager.
1: Yes, I have a question about how this issue affects blind men or people who are visually impaired.
0: I have asked every blind man who's called that question. I am utterly fascinated by that, Sandra. You've asked the... Your question shows you got it. And the answer, to the best of my knowledge, is that they probably do not walk around nearly as frequently aroused as sighted men do. And number two, it partially depends on whether they were sighted and have images of women in their mind.

0: touch and smell and sound. The other senses tend to compensate. I mean, look, after all, there are men who, you know, in the porn world, there's telephone sex. Guy's not seeing anybody.
1: That's true.
0: Okay?
1: Thank you.
0: All right, thank you. I love your questions. I love doing this. All right, here we go. Caro, Colorado Springs, Colorado. Hi, Caro. Dennis Prager.
2: Honored to speak with you. I don't know what I would give to be able to have you, with your gift of clarity, to explain to my husband that it is normal and that I actually feel more loved to a deeper, stronger level if he would just be able to act normal in front of me. And we have two teenage sons, and I want my teenage boys to grow knowing that they are normal by looking at girls and, you know, being attracted to that, and that it is not, you know, perversion or anything like that. But he, instead of that, my biggest battle has actually been my husband, because when I'm around and there's an attractive woman around, if I make a comment, he'll make some stupid comment like, who, what, where, which. I'll give you an example. There's two attractive women, one ugly one, or the other way around, one attractive woman and two ugly ones, and then I'll make a comment and say something like, oh, she kind of reminds me of Angelina Jolie. What, where, which one?
0: So he will deny that this is part of him. He they're invisible to him.
2: Yes, and I think
0: Well, this is so interesting, because there are women who are probably thinking, boy, I wish my husband would act like all these women are invisible to him. But women, watch what you ask for. Much better to be with a guy who admits what goes on in his mind than a guy who hides it.
2: Well,
0: I sympathize with you, Caro. He should. You should play for him this broadcast.
2: How can I obtain it?
0: Oh, just go to DennisPrager.com and you could subscribe to download. You can go to Prager Radio and you get a podcast of it. There are many, many, many ways to do that. Just go to either of my websites. But folks, this is very important. This is why I do this. The number of men who will not acknowledge their sexual nature to their wives is huge. It's the vast majority. They're afraid to. Some, and this husband might be an example, are afraid to acknowledge it to themselves, lest they feel sinful, or they feel that they're dirty, or that for whatever reason they will have self-loathing for it. This is the way the male is. This is not a license to act irresponsibly on it. That's not the point at all. Listen, it is nature to steal. It is nature to take what doesn't belong to you. You teach your children not to steal, correct? I hope you do. So if I say that it is human nature to take what doesn't belong to them, am I advocating stealing? Of course not. It's the opposite. I'm saying look at our nature and learn then how to control it. We'll talk another time how women can help men in this way, but one way is to acknowledge your husband's, yes, greatness, heroism even, in the fact that he is so visually stimulated, so easily stimulated, and confines his sexual behavior to you who he loves. I'm Dennis Prager. We return.
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0: Folks, we're here with Mr. Uncertainty, and I see you brought the missus with you.
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15: I say hi, you say no, you say what?
3: I'm Dennis Prager, the male female hour, talking to you today about the power of the visual to arouse. And you see, we use euphemisms in life when we're uncomfortable, totally understandably, when we say attractive. Well, attractive is attractive. There are many attractive. I mean, there are attractive, there are men who find, there are heterosexual men who could say this man is attractive, but there's not arousing the man. So I'm talking arousal, folks. I'm talking the deepest mechanism. The visual does that to men. It does it. Gay men are aroused by male body parts, and I don't mean separated from bodies as part of a body, but still just the part. And this is, there's no analog. A woman doesn't react to a male, an anonymous male leg, like a man does to an anonymous female leg. Just the way it is. And we need to know that. And women need to know that. And this is part of what it is to be a man. Now, we have to balance it, too, because a woman has to know this about a man, but a man shouldn't just be what I call radar run, where, you know, you sit at lunch at a restaurant with a guy and he's never looking at you. I don't only mean you, his wife. I mean me, his male business, you know, companion for lunch. And I, you know, the guy's head is just swiveling the entire time. It's one thing to notice, and it's, you know, and it's another thing to all, that's all you do. By the way, if you can't stop yourself, guys, I've always said this, take a chair, that is facing a wall. That's all. Sit at a table where you face the wall. Then, you know, out of sight, out of mind. Then you can actually concentrate on the woman you're with, or for that matter, on the man in the business you want to talk to. Okay? There's so many good. Jerry in L.A. wants to know, are older men as visual as younger men? Yes, in fact. As my father, who was 90, says, he expects that his coffin will be a couple of inches open on top so he could check out the women at his funeral. All right? all right? And he talks that way at 90. So I come from a good pedigree of a healthy understanding. Married 67 years, if I'm not mistaken. This is Dennis Prager, the Male Female Hour.
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3: I don't know if there is anybody who has a financial anything named after him that is as famous or infamous as Ponzi.
0: Yeah, even Capone didn't get a submachine gun named after him.
3: Yes. I mean, when you think, I cannot think of a parallel. I guess I don't think he fascinates people. They don't even think of him.
0: Mm.
3: When in fact, I didn't know it was named after a guy. So I assume that I'm in the majority in that way. We all heard of the scheme,
0: absolutely,
3: but we don't know the guy.
0: It's funny. I think you were right when you said 98.423% had heard of Ponzi schemes. I think the other half of that equation is that 1.577 actually knew about Charles Ponzi.
3: Oh, right. And you're one of them. Why did you write this book?
0: Well, for that very reason. You know, I was a journalist for a long time at the Boston Globe, and to tell stories that people didn't know has always been a passion of mine. And the fact that there was this Charles Ponzi, I was a banking reporter in Boston when banks were failing left and right, and someone said to me out of the blue, you know, banks haven't failed like this since the days of Ponzi. And when I heard Ponzi, like in the scheme, and they said, yeah, he was a Boston guy. And it sent me down the path.
3: You know what you just said, you like stories. What did you say? Of the unknown, or what was the word you
0: stories
3: used?
0: Stories that haven't been told.
3: That's
0: stories
3: it. Do you know, I have found, doing this program, those are my favorite interviews. The stories that have not been told. I had an author on about the one gold coin that's a double eagle.
0: The Eagle book, yes.
3: Yes. I tell you, I sat at the microphone riveted for an hour. I could not believe and how much you learn about history, not just about that unknown item.
0: Yes.
3: And so I believe, and I'll let you, believe me, I'm going to let you talk, but I just have to tell you and my listeners, I think the best way to learn history is through the micro, not, you know, a history of America in the 1920s may be wonderful. But if you take one person in the 1920s, you may learn more.
0: I couldn't agree more. And in fact, that is such an important way to look at this book, and I think in a lot of books like this, narrative histories, where you know, Ponzi couldn't have existed at any other time. You have, you know, the World War I is over, prohibition is in effect, the stock market's revving up, you've got immigration, you know, people pouring into our shores, you've got, you know, the U.S. population for the first time ever has become more city-fied, more urban than rural. Women have just gotten the right to vote. There's a tremendous amount of change going on, tremendous uncertainty, and that is all the backdrop. That you could write a book about each one of those items I just mentioned, but if you see it through the prism of Ponzi's scheme and how this guy could possibly operate like this and rake in millions upon millions of dollars in such a short time, it all comes together.
3: What year was it?
0: 1920.
3: And the war, let's put everything in context. The war is over in 19.
0: Yep. Just over. Now, people are expecting the post-war prosperity.
3: So there is an optimism in the air.
0: Precisely.
3: All right. That's the mood of the country is optimistic, even though we've lost so many men.
0: Yes.
3: We've just fought a war. And economically, how is the country doing in 1920?
0: But the people are still waiting for the post-war bounce, the big pickup after the war that people had been expecting and people had been promised. It wasn't quite coming yet. The stock market is just starting to rev up. It'll really be later in the 20s when the real craziness starts in the market.
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15: With SRN News, I'm Jason Walker. President Trump says Congress needs to authorize the funding needed to rebuild defense stockpiles.
16: The talent and innovation in this room will keep America safe for many years to come. They are very advanced, the most advanced equipment anywhere in the world. Under the Trump administration, we've invested a record $1 trillion in the United States military. And next year, I'm proud to say, and Pete, we have to get moving on this, $1.5 trillion we're going up to. We need it. It's all made in the USA.
15: President Trump was at a defense summit Wednesday at the U.S. Army War College in Pennsylvania. Tragedy in Toledo, Ohio. Fire department says the presence of carbon monoxide confirmed now in a parked vehicle where five people were found unresponsive. Three of them are dead. This is SRN News.
17: Foundations of Freedom. A look at America's founding principles and the leaders who shaped our nation.
18: Most Americans think of Abraham Lincoln and they think of the Civil War or the Emancipation. But in 1862, he signed another hugely significant piece of legislation, the Homestead Act. It offered eligible Americans up to 160 acres of land, not as a prize for the powerful, but as an opportunity for ordinary families willing to live on it, work it, and build something lasting. Why did it matter? Because Lincoln understood that freedom was not merely the absence of tyranny. Rather, freedom required responsibility, labor, stewardship, and moral courage. A free people must be given room to build, but they also must be willing to cultivate what they have been given. That still matters today. Liberty without responsibility decays. Opportunity without character collapses. Lincoln's lesson is clear. A nation stays free when its people remain willing to work, build, and steward freedom under God.
19: 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Mike Gallagher, Scott Jennings, Larry O'Connor, Jennifer Horn. 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

0: from the wild world of D.C. politics to America's culture clash, brace yourself for the reality check you've been waiting for. 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
1: Many people are enjoying my daily podcast, the new podcast with Mark Davis that we call M&M Extra. And as you'll hear, if you're going to tune in today for our new episode, it's often fun when we disagree. We normally agree. We're dear friends, and we usually agree on just about everything. But when we disagree, we disagree. And this morning on Mark's show on 660 AM, The Answer, we disagreed about Amy Coney Barrett. And it didn't seem to be registering with Mark how much pushback Justice Amy Coney Barrett received with her testimony yesterday before a congressional subcommittee, along with Elena Kagan, asking for funding for additional security for the justices and their families. And there is a very dark kind of diabolical accusation being leveled against Justice Amy Coney Barrett, and that is that in showing how fearful she is for her life and her family because of these lunatics on the left who believe that political violence is acceptable, her voting record is being compromised. She's actually changing her votes to try to appease the angry, violent leftists. Now, what have I been saying to you for a year? This is not a new narrative from my perspective, because something seems to have changed about her. This woman was carefully vetted, and yet she has now sided with liberal justices time and time again, most notably on the issue of birthright citizenship. This is a woman who apparently, as a justice on the Supreme Court, doesn't think that our Constitution matters, doesn't think borders matter. She protected birthright citizenship, which is appalling. And many people wonder what happened to this supposedly reliable conservative justice. Now, Mark disagreed pretty vociferously, saying that, oh, this happens. It may just be a coincidence that she started voting with the liberals after Dobbs was released, because that was when the tide seemed to have turned. What worries a lot of Americans is how fearful she came off yesterday, admitting, basically, that it was deeply, deeply, she's rattled. And I believe that if it's possible that her voting decisions are being influenced by her fear of the personal safety of her family or herself, she's got to resign. She's got to step down. Here she was yesterday. This is, again, testimony. So you've got Elena Kagan and Amy Coney Barrett. For some reason, just the two of them going before Congress asking for millions of dollars of extra security for their families and themselves. And this is how she came across.
2: So I thought I would just share a little bit about how the threats have affected me and my family personally. They have required me to, or my children, to think about and see things that children should not have to see or think about. One example is when threats to my life were particularly intense a few years ago, around the time of the Dobbs leak. My security detail sent me home with a bulletproof vest, and I carried it into my house, put it into my bedroom, dropped it down on a table, turned around, and my 12-year-old son was standing in the doorway of my bedroom, and he wanted to know what it was and why I had it, and I didn't know how to respond, because maybe I lack imagination, but I didn't expect that performing this service was going to put me in the position of explaining to my children what a bulletproof vest was and why I had to wear one. It's also been reported in the news that roughly 6 weeks ago, I was the victim of a swatting incident. At that point, one of my teenage sons opened the door to go out with friends and saw in our street, it was full of police cars, who had responded to a false report of gunshots and raised voices in my home. I was very, very grateful that I had Supreme Court police outside my home because they were able to stop and meet with and explain to the county police that it had been a false alarm. And so the police did not actually attempt to enter our home. Many of us, me included, have received threatening anonymous deliveries designed to intimidate and harass us. They are often sent in the name of Judge Salas's son, who I think, as you mentioned in the beginning, Mr. Chairman, is deceased because he was killed by a disgruntled lawyer who showed up at Judge Salas's home intending to kill her, but her son, 20 years old at the time, opened the door and took the bullet instead. Her husband, standing behind, was seriously injured. So I think the message on these deliveries being sent in his name is clear. As Justice Kagan said, federal judges across the country, throughout the judiciary, including the Supreme Court, continue to do their jobs without fear or favor, but the threat level is really high.
1: Well, that's the question. Are you continuing to do your job without fear or favor? Now, many people reacted by pointing out that in showing her fear, by exhibiting how rattled she is, She said, I never expected this job to include me having to wear a bulletproof vest. Now they're going to go after her twice as hard, is the concern. It's going to get worse. And here's the part that I think truly matters. According to online commentary and narratives and reporting, before the Dobbs leak, before the overturning of Roe v. Wade, Amy Coney Barrett voted with the conservative position approximately 81% of the time involving non-unanimous cases. After Dobbs, that percentage dropped dramatically. She now has voted about 50 to 60% of the time with the conservatives, meaning that 40 to 50% of the time she's voting with Ketanji Brown Jackson and Sonia Sotomayor and Elena Kagan, including on the issue of birthright citizenship, which is for many infuriating. Me too. I hope she does get the beefed up security. I do believe the justices deserve it, but nobody else in America is getting beefed up security as illegals are storming into the country, and in many cases wreaking havoc on our streets. Everybody this week on the left was crying and weeping and screaming and shrieking about the ICE-involved shooting in Biddeford, Maine. They're not crying about any American citizens being killed by illegals. They don't know their names, but they know the names of the five people who have been involved in fatal encounters, every one of which has been a complete exoneration of the ICE officers so far. I've got a real problem with this. And again, Mark's point was, essentially, it's probably just a coincidence that after Dobbs, she started voting with the liberal justices 40 to 50% of the time. Do you buy that? Do you agree with the position that if her voting decisions are being impacted by her personal fears for the safety of her family and herself, she needs to resign. She needs to step down, and President Trump needs to get a fearless conservative justice on the bench who will not have their vote impacted by their fear of their personal safety. Look, I get that the fear is real. These people are not playing around. They're awful. They're nuts. They're vile miscreants. They're horrific people. And unfortunately, America has to deal with that. 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
1: 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All right, let's go. A lot of text messages, almost everybody agreeing with me. Dorothy in Connecticut writes, all our friends have noticed she is definitely voting differently. Maybe it's because she's afraid. And, you know, Dorothy says maybe it's one reason not to have women as on the Supreme Court. I reject that argument entirely. I saw a lot of people make that argument after Justice Barrett's testimony. There are lots of strong women who are not going to waver, who are not going to be rattled. This is not a story where we should take a position that women can't be a judge. But if this particular woman is rattled and perhaps changing her vote, thinking that the angry lunatics on the left will leave her and her family alone, that's a problem and she has to resign. That's definitely a problem. I don't think this is a male versus female issue. I believe this is somebody who is willing, like Clarence Thomas. You think he's gotten any death threats? Think anybody's ever threatened his family? Where do you hear what it sounds like to put him side by side with Amy Coney Barrett? Wait till you hear how different the two of these justices sound when Clarence Thomas was facing a tidal wave of opposition. Allen's in Georgia. We'll start there in Norcross. Hey, Allen, welcome to the Mike Gallagher Show. Hello.
2: Hey, Mike.
1: Hey, how are you?
2: I'm good. I wanted to call in and let you know I wholeheartedly agree with you. You're spot on with the they need to resign. Our Supreme Court justices, they need to look at themselves as we're at war with evil. They've got to look at themselves as a warrior. I mean, there's no other way. I mean, you know, sure, the men that hit the beaches of Normandy, were they scared? But they had to do the right thing, you know, so...
1: And look, to be fair to her, Alan, there's no way. She said she didn't expect that it would get to this. I understand that. None of us did. None of us expected to go to, Charlie Kirk's funeral, his memorial in Phoenix, Arizona. He was killed for his views. He was assassinated for his voice, for his positions, for his impact. None of us expected politicians to stand up and justify political violence. But that's where we are right now. And you're either going to have to stand tall and face these awful challenges, or you got to retire. You got to resign. I was thinking about, and this is probably a stupid, I'm not comparing what I do for a living to a Supreme Court justice. Don't get me wrong. But I do want to make this analogy, if I may. Charlie Kirk was not just some distant social media or podcaster or broadcaster that I didn't know. He was my colleague. He came on the Salem media lineup right after my show was over. He was part of our team. He was a co-worker. So you can be sure that any one of us with the platform has thought about the unthinkable. If one of these lunatics, these raving, raging, deranged, violent people come after us or our family. Now, I mean, it certainly crosses everybody's mind. If I started changing positions about what I feel in my heart because I'm afraid of angering the lunatics on the left, it would be time for me to go. I'd have to retire. I couldn't continue doing this if my positions on air, my credibility, my integrity would be shattered because I'm worried that somebody's going to kill me. I couldn't do my job that way. And if I did, it would be time to retire. I'd have to hang up my spurs. Now, again, I don't have the impact or the influence or the presence of a Supreme Court justice. I'm just a big mouth talk show host. But I hope you understand the analogy. You couldn't continue to do your job if you are doing it with fear and with favor, which is exactly the opposite of what a Supreme Court justice should be doing. 800-655-MIKE. Tell me what you think. 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
3: With SRN News, I'm Jason Walker. President Trump says Congress needs to authorize the funding needed to rebuild defense stockpiles.
4: The talent and innovation in this room will keep America safe for many years to come. They are very advanced, the most advanced equipment anywhere in the world. Under the Trump administration, we've invested a record $1 trillion in the United States military. And next year, I'm proud to say, and Pete, we have to get moving on this, $1.5 trillion we're going up to. We need it. It's all made in the USA.
3: President Trump was at a defense summit Wednesday at the U.S. Army War College in Pennsylvania. Tragedy in Toledo, Ohio. Fire department says the presence of carbon monoxide confirmed now in a parked vehicle where five people were found unresponsive. Three of them are dead. This is SRN News.
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1: That's a very pretty shot of Corning, New York on the Salem News Channel camera network. 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I'm a big believer in the power of prayer. I know prayer works. I've experienced it in my own life frequently. I'm going to ask for your indulgence today in praying for a very dear friend of mine who is having a very important surgery today. Going to be fine. It's not cancer. It's not life-threatening. It's just a surgery that this particular friend of mine is going through. And I'm absolutely confident that this person will come out of it like a brand new person. I called last night to wish them luck and said, "Hey, you're going in for a tune-up, and you're gonna come out better than ever." So, if you don't mind, I hope you'll keep this dear friend of mine in your prayers today, because today is surgery day, and you know, my heart is there with the family and the friends of this person who is going to have a very successful operation. Prayer works, and I never mind, ever object to leaning in to a nation of prayer warriors as you listen or watch the Mike Gallagher Show. Prayer is such an important component of what we do that I'm thrilled that we've partnered with freedom250.org and have invited you to become a prayer partner. 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And interestingly, some people think I'm saying praise like praise and worship, P-R-A-I-S. 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Matthew in Mountain Home, Arkansas, sends this text. "Mike, political violence in our country is not something new. From JFK to Lincoln, there's always been the threat of violence to those who serve in public office. If Justice Barrett had not correctly evaluated our dangerous political climate when she was sworn in, then I'm sure she's not fit to evaluate some of the most pressing legal issues of our time." Well, I would respectfully disagree, Matthew. There is something we've never justified as a society, political violence, the way the left is justifying it today. They think it's fine to take out voices that they don't agree with. We've seen it. We've experienced it. Nobody celebrated when John F. Kennedy was assassinated. Nobody jumped for joy when Martin Luther King was killed. We saw political violence in the past for exactly what it is. An evil blight, a poison, a cancer. Now there are people, and look at all the polling data, look at the percentage of Democrats who suggest that political violence is acceptable. As if it's ever acceptable. We normal people know it's not. When Kennedy was assassinated, when Ronald Reagan was nearly killed, even when Donald Trump was shot, yeah, you had your crazies and your vile demons who were, oh, they missed, oh, too bad. But as a society, no, nobody thinks that's the way. But now there's something different. Something has changed. And again, I hate to, you know, bang this drum over and over again, but it's close to home with Charlie Kirk's murder. I'm still not fully over it. So I think that it's fair. First of all, it's absolutely reasonable to give these justices all the security and the protection they need. And if they need a few more $1 million, so be it. I saw Senator John Kennedy last night. I don't know what's happened to this guy. This folksy, charming, the Will Rogers of the Senate. And he has been really, really off on some of his reactions to things over the last few months. Here's what he said yesterday on Fox News. This is amazing. He was talking to Griff Jenkins, complaining about the price of security for the Supreme Court justices.
0: So I don't mean to sound unsympathetic, but 4 to 8 cops with you at all times as part of your security detail is strong as horseradish. And like I say, I'm on the Appropriations Committee. I'll take a look at their request, but I'm not going to just automatically treat them differently. And I've defended the Supreme Court. It's an equal branch of government. They do great work.
2: Sure.
0: But let me say it again. There's not a money fairy up here.
1: There's not a money fairy. So suddenly John Kennedy wants to get frugal when it comes to the lives of the Supreme Court justices. He says, well, I've defended their work. I mean, they do important work. No, they're being targeted. And Senator Kennedy, you should be protected. Every single important member of Congress, everybody who serves, who certainly has been on the receiving end of what these lunatics are capable of, get the protection that they need. I'm kind of astounded at Senator John Kennedy. Not a money fairy. Now, maybe there's other things going on here in his mind. Maybe he's got the same negative response to Justice Amy Coney Barrett's testimony yesterday as the rest of us do. Butch is in Delaware waiting patiently, 7:19 before the hour. Hey, Butch, thanks for hanging in. How are you?
3: I'm doing great, my friend. I totally agree with you. I think she needs to resign, my friend. And, you know, the comment she made about body armor, that really struck me yesterday when I was looking at the her testimony, because, you know, being a retired military person, there's a multitude of men and women, you know, that I have served with over my 38 years in the service that I, you know, that would explain to their 4 and 5 year olds what body armor and things were and why they needed to use it. You know, it just, I think that she'd probably make an excellent real estate attorney or something, you know, somewhere in a small town, but I don't believe she's cut out for the Supreme Court. And
1: all right, I appreciate your input. I think it's a stretch to compare a Supreme Court justice to a member of the military, but I understand your point. And it's got to be unnerving. Look, I don't think we should ever minimize how awful it has to be to have this kind of violence directed because of your position as a Supreme Court justice. Nobody should be subjected to these kind of threats. There was an assassin who almost could have killed Brett Kavanaugh. And she's a mom. Remember the narrative before she was confirmed? She was a soccer mom. She's driving around in the minivan with the kids in the back. Now she has to have a bulletproof vest in her home. I get it. But again, let's go back to what matters, and that's her job. I mean, all that matters, don't get me wrong. But let's look at her voting record. According to what I've seen in some of the research, and I think this has been confirmed, and I ran it through Grok and ChatGPT before Dobbs, she voted with the conservative majority in 81% of non-unanimous cases. After Dobbs, that number has dropped into the 50 to 60% range, including, of course, birthright citizenship, which is infuriating millions and millions of people. Jolene's in Kentucky. Love that name. I always want to break out into that Dolly Parton anthem when I hear that name, Jolene.

0: bulletproof vest. I think kids need to be told exactly what's going on, just as I think it when 9/11 happened, too many children were shielded from the pictures and the film and footage of
1: sure.
0: what happened then. And
1: that's a
0: good
1: point.
0: Today they don't even know what
1: that's
0: 9/11 was.
1: It's a great point. That's a terrific point, Jolene. I mean, look, she needs to explain. There's a lot of violent, dangerous, horrible people in the world who want to do mommy harm because of what I do for a living. And she could explain that. You know?
0: It shows that she's a little bit nervous about her whole situation. And I agree. I think she needs to step down.
1: Do you think it's possible that her vote is being impacted by her fear for her family?
0: I do, simply because she is unable to explain to her children, this is what I'm doing, and this is how we have to live our lives.
1: Gotcha. Thanks, Jolene. Appreciate it. 15 minutes before the hour. Now you go ahead. I dare you to try to take that song out of your mind. Jolene, Jolene, Jolene, Jolene. All right. More coming up. 800-655-MIKE. Don't miss the M&M podcast. Mark and I are sure to spar over this again because he doesn't see it the way I do. He thinks Amy Coney Barrett isn't going to go anywhere. We're never going to know. We're not going to know what's in her heart. 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

0: Thank you, Eric. I'm glad you're back. I love this. How much do you love this song? Everybody's texting and agreeing with Jolene. How can you not disagree with, how can you not agree with Jolene? Or disagree, whatever. Hit it. Come on, play it.
1: Don't take him just because you can.
0: You know there's a Broadway musical coming to New York City based on Jolene's life? I mean, Dolly Parton's life. They're gonna immortalize Dolly with a Broadway show. That's pretty cool. It's kind of sort of up my alley. Larry O'Connor and I are going to probably exchange theater stories on the big Gulf of America cruise this November. Larry's a big theater geek like I am. He used to be a producer too. I've got a Tony Award on my mantle. Thank you very much. And we're going to have a great time setting sail out of Fort Lauderdale. And there's only literally a few days left for you to book your stateroom. It is going to be a vacation you'll never forget. Scott Jennings and I are your co-hosts, and we'll be joined by Larry and Kurt Schlichter and Jen Horn for the itinerary. Get all the details. 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Kentucky sends a text message. Louisville writes, I agree with Jolene. Amy Coney Barrett clearly misjudged the role she was taking on. And at 12 years old, children are old enough to be told the truth. She is unprepared for the job. I earlier mentioned this weird, preposterous freeze that the Department of Homeland Security was putting on ICE after the shooting death of a guy up in Biddeford, Maine this week. They were going to suspend all traffic stops. And everybody was like, what are you talking about? That's about 90% of the arrests that they make, where they're able to stop the bad guys, maybe murderers, rapists, who are in this country illegally. And I saw Tom Holman last night on TV, and he's like, well, it's going to kind of be temporary, but we want to make sure we're doing it right. I'm like, no, don't back down to the mob. You can't drive your car towards a law enforcement officer and not expect deadly consequences. What in the world are they doing? And, you know, I was really, really frustrated. Well, President Trump to the rescue.
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0: The day after DHS announced this pause on all ICE vehicle stops, President Trump instructed the agency to reverse course. He called it one of ICE's most important and effective crime-fighting tools. He just posted moments ago on social media, we cannot give up one of ICE's most important and effective crime-fighting tools, the traffic stop. He said that this would be playing right into the criminals' hands. The radical left Democrats, he said, would like to see this done, but it won't happen on my watch. And then he added, ICE, be judicious, fair and smart, and then go back and do your very important job. So that pause or that suspension of traffic stops by ICE has been reversed by order of President Trump. Thank goodness. Once again, common sense prevails from the Oval Office. Here's a little bit of common sense when it comes to your dog. If you knew what was inside your dog's food, you might never open another one. I mean, those chemical preservatives, and you want your dog to be with you forever, right, for a long time. I first learned about rough greens from my friend and our co-host here, and our guest host, rather, Joey Hudson. 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I know people are fired up about the daylight savings time debate. The House passed it yesterday. Now it heads to the Senate, where it's headed into a real firestorm. Our newsman Roger P. Shulman will tell us about where that stands and what the House did with the Save America Act. 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
0: We
8: With SRN News, I'm Jason Walker. Vice President J.D. Vance says the Trump team, quote, absolutely mishandled the communication surrounding the Epstein files. During a podcast interview with Joe Rogan, Vance pointed largely to former Attorney General Pam Bondi, who infamously had stated that an alleged client list of Epstein's was, quote, sitting on my desk right now. Drenching storms in South Texas, very heavy rain. Officials say there have been no fatalities, but a lot of people may be homeless. Ebola cases in Congo have now surpassed 2,000. That includes 754 official deaths. And now, to make matters worse, health workers at a nearby major hospital are on strike over unpaid wages. This is SRN News.
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10: Most Americans think of Abraham Lincoln and they think of the Civil War or the Emancipation. But in 1862, he signed another hugely significant piece of legislation, the Homestead Act. It offered eligible Americans up to 160 acres of land, not as a prize for the powerful, but as an opportunity for ordinary families willing to live on it, work it, and build something lasting. Why did it matter? Because Lincoln understood that freedom was not merely the absence of tyranny. Rather, freedom required responsibility, labor, stewardship, and moral courage. A free people must be given room to build, but they also must be willing to cultivate what they have been given. That still matters today. Liberty without responsibility decays. Opportunity without character collapses. Lincoln's lesson is clear. A nation stays free when its people remain willing to work, build, and steward freedom under God.
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2: The wild world of D.C. politics to America's culture clash. 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
0: When I heard the announcement this week that Mark Wayne Mullen, the DHS secretary, ordered ICE to suspend all traffic stops, or most traffic stops, essentially, in the wake of the shooting death of the guy in Biddeford, Maine this week, I thought, what in the heck are they thinking? Why in the world would you take away such an effective tool from our federal law enforcement? And true to form, President Trump stepped in today and said, nope, we're overturning that. And he ordered a reversal of that unwise policy. I just think it's astounding when anybody, anywhere caves to the mob. You know, and the mob is loud. The mob can be violent. The mob can really wreck your life. A lot of people reacting on social media to Justice Amy Coney Barrett yesterday and her testimony expressing her obvious fears for her family's safety, for her safety. And it was pointed out that before the Dobbs leak, she voted with conservatives about 81% of the time. After Dobbs, it dropped to 50 to 60%, including the ruling on birthright citizenship. And I have been saying this for a year, that something changed with her. She was, I promise, very carefully vetted. No way Trump's going to nominate her if she's not going to be a reliable conservative. And she has been anything but. And it appears to be as a result of the threats, let me qualify that. It could be as a result of the threats that she and her family have endured. My friend Mark Davis this morning argued with me passionately, saying, we'll never know. You don't know what's in her heart. She'll never admit it if she has changed her voting record because she's worried. But my point to Mark is, but it could be true, and if it is, she needs to resign and put somebody in there who's going to rule without fear or favor. That's a line you hear quite a bit. And somebody put together a side-by-side comparison on X. This was courtesy of an X account, the Kang Min Lee Show. And it was a side-by-side comparison of Justice Clarence Thomas and what he was enduring when he was smeared and accused of some kind of sexual impropriety, and they were trying to derail his nomination. And then after they posted the video, and there's some music and there's some pauses in there, so bear with it, hang with it, because you're going to want to hear this. After the Clarence Thomas video from years ago was Justice Amy Coney Barrett yesterday on Capitol Hill.
18: I'd rather die than withdraw. If they're going to kill me, they're going to kill me.
19: like to serve on the Supreme Court.
18: I'd rather die than withdraw from the process. Not for the purpose of serving on the Supreme Court, but for the purpose of not being driven out of this process. I would not be scared. I don't like bullies. I've never run from bullies. I never cry uncle, and I'm not going to cry uncle today, whether I want to be on the Supreme Court or not.
20: So I thought I would just share a little bit about how the threats have affected me and my family personally. They have required me to, or my children, to think about and see things that children should not have to see or think about. One example is when threats to my life were particularly intense a few years ago, around the time of the Dobbs leak. My security detail sent me home with a bulletproof vest, and I carried it into my house, put it into my bedroom, dropped it down on a table, turned around, and my 12-year-old son was standing in the doorway of my bedroom, and he wanted to know what it was and why I had it, and I didn't know how to respond because maybe I lack imagination, but I didn't expect that performing this service was going to put me in the position of explaining to my children what a bulletproof vest was and why I had to wear one.
0: It's none of my business how she parents, but I would think that a mother could explain to a 12-year-old there are bad, evil, awful, violent people in the world. Mommy has a job that makes some of them mad, and so I have to be able to protect myself. A 12-year-old is capable of understanding that, but she said she suffers from a lack of imagination, didn't know what to say to her son in that particular instance. Look, she's a mom. She's a loving mom, undoubtedly, a loving wife. And perhaps she didn't anticipate what was going to happen. But what I do know, and this I was able to confirm this, there's not really a doubt about her voting record. Prior to Dobbs, she voted 80-81% of the time with conservatives on non-unanimous decisions. After Dobbs, it dropped to 50-60%. I've been saying this to you for a year. Something changed, and I suspect she's terrified of what these monsters are capable of doing to her or her family. She loves her children. She's protecting her family. I hope they give her every penny of the security that they are requesting. There's no reason not to. It is a dangerous time. But I agree with the growing chorus of voices in America who say if she is having her vote impacted by the fears for her family, she needs to step down and let President Trump appoint somebody who will exhibit the fearlessness of Clarence Thomas. You didn't see Clarence Thomas yesterday in front of a congressional subcommittee asking for additional security funds. And to compare those two, I mean, it's chilling. I really did. I got chills listening to Clarence Thomas say, I'd rather die. If they're going to kill me, they're going to kill me. But I'm going to fight. When Amy Coney Barrett voted for birthright citizenship, sticking a thumb in the eye of every hardworking, decent American, by saying that citizenship doesn't mean anything in this country. Well, that to me was so revealing and telling about where her head is at, and I am mystified at anybody who would disagree that if her votes... Now, Mark's argument is, and you'll see it and hear it on the M&M Extra podcast, I hope you check it out, because we're sure to mix it up again later today when we do our exclusive podcast on M&M Extra. Check it out. YouTube, Apple, Spotify, wherever you get your podcast. That thing continues to grow. We're having so much fun. And Mark and I usually agree. We're disagreeing on two big ones this week. We're disagreeing on Justice Amy Coney Barrett. We're disagreeing on this permanent daylight savings thing. You want to make it permanent? Great. Make it permanent standard time, not permanent daylight saving time. So Mark and I are 0 for 2 this week, and it makes for some fun banter on the podcast, M&M Extra, and on his show, The M&M Experience. But you won't want to miss today's podcast episode. But Mark's point is, we'll never know. She'll never admit it. She'll never tell anybody. Well, what she did do yesterday was show the world how fearful she is. What she did admit was she didn't anticipate the kind of threats of violence that she and her family are facing. And now, of course, the fear is it's going to get even worse for her and the other justices. I can't imagine the other justices were too happy with those two female justices going before this subcommittee and begging for more security funds. I don't think that would go over very well with the rest of them, but who knows? Somebody wrote online last night, if for any reason Justice Barrett is more concerned for the safety of her family and herself than for the safety of the American people, that's called a conflict of interest. Hard to disagree with that position, huh? 800-655-MIKE, welcome aboard. A little later this hour, we're going to visit with Roger P. Shulman, our newsman extraordinaire, and get all the details from what the House did yesterday with this daylight savings vote and with the Save America Act. You're going to want to hear those details here in the Relief Factor studios. Roger will join us in a few minutes. 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
1: 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Dignity, freedom, opportunity, self-governance. 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And thanks to Americans for Prosperity for all the great work that they're doing throughout the country. A lot of text messages coming in from Oregon. Mike, I've been saying for a long time, Amy Coney Barrett is making decisions she knows are incorrect due to fear, and she should absolutely step down. Anyone who feels that they're unable to fulfill the responsibility of their position with integrity and fidelity should resign. All jobs, anywhere, even a janitor. She has no right to compromise the future of America. She needs to go. And then Indiana writes a text, which has gotten me to think about both sides of this debate. Amy Coney Barrett should resign, otherwise the leftists are getting what they want. Well, couldn't you argue that if she does resign, and incidentally, I do think she should resign if her votes are being impacted by the fear that she may have for her family's safety. But couldn't you make the counterargument by resigning, she's giving the leftists what they want? Why do you think they're threatening her? Why do you think that they're doxing her and all this other crap? So I guess there's an argument that resigning would give them, would cave to the bullying mob. Now, I would trust that President Trump would come up with a rock-solid conservative, Ted Cruz, anyone, who could replace Amy Coney Barrett. So they wouldn't win ultimately, but they might think they do in the short run. Dan's in San Diego, where we're thrilled to shift our, we're shifting hours a little bit there, Dan, and the great Andrea Kay now early mornings, and we're coming on after her live at 8 a.m., and I'm glad you could join us here in San Diego listening to 1170 KCBQ. How are you, sir?
2: Yeah, thanks for taking the call. Long-time listener, first-time caller. And, you're absolutely right. Andrea Kay is awesome here in San Diego. But I had to call because this is a huge issue, and it just got me thinking a lot. You know, the magnitude of these Supreme Court decisions is bigger than ever. And I think you're absolutely right that if there's no integrity, or if there's a lack of integrity, or if her fear is actually motivating her to vote differently, then she should absolutely resign. But aren't we thankful that the Dobbs decision at least came out the way it did?
1: Well, of course. But to Mark's argument, Mark says, well, we'll never know what's in her heart. But what we do know, you can take a look at her record. You can take a look at how she has voted, how she's ruled pre-Dobbs and post-Dobbs. And there seems to be a pretty dramatic change, right?
2: Oh, 100%. I mean, you said it yourself,
1: 81 to 50 to 60%. Right. 81 before Dobbs, 50 to 60% after Dobbs in terms of voting with the conservative majority. That's a problem.
2: I mean, and that's material. And look, when she is testifying before Congress, someone should ask her, why is your voting record changed so dramatically since the decision? I'd just love to hear her answer. What's on her heart? I mean, that's one way. If she's testifying before Congress, she better tell the truth. But I mean,
1: but how do you tell the truth about that, Dan? How do you say this is what's in my heart? We may never know. But then again, we may know. There's no guarantee that, or there's no conclusion that someday it wouldn't truthfully come out if she's being impacted. I guarantee you President Trump is all over this. He doesn't exactly have the empathy gene. You know what I mean? So I'm not sure he's too warm and fuzzy and worried about, you know, her fears of her safety. And I want them to have. Somebody was on hold from Connecticut and they hung up. I'm kind of glad they did. Oh, we shouldn't pay for any security for the Supreme Court. Yes, we should. These are important, crucial people who need to be protected from these violent leftists who would do them harm. God forbid if they pulled off what they're threatening to do. Of course we should protect them. Let's find out what happened in the House of Representatives yesterday. Roger P. Shulman coming up. 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
3: With SRN News, I'm Jason Walker. Vice President J.D. Vance says the Trump team, quote, absolutely mishandled the communication surrounding the Epstein files. During a podcast interview with Joe Rogan, Vance pointed largely to former Attorney General Pam Bondi, who infamously had stated that an alleged client list of Epstein's was, quote, sitting on my desk right now. Drenching storms in South Texas, very heavy rain. Officials say there have been no fatalities, but a lot of people may be homeless. Ebola cases in Congo have now surpassed 2,000. That includes 754 official deaths. And now, to make matters worse, health workers at a nearby major hospital are on strike over unpaid wages. This is SRN News.
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5: Most Americans think of Abraham Lincoln and they think of the Civil War or the Emancipation. But in 1862, he signed another hugely significant piece of legislation, the Homestead Act. It offered eligible Americans up to 160 acres of land, not as a prize for the powerful, but as an opportunity for ordinary families willing to live on it, work it, and build something lasting. Why did it matter? Because Lincoln understood that freedom was not merely the absence of tyranny. Rather, freedom required responsibility, labor, stewardship, and moral courage. A free people must be given room to build, but they also must be willing to cultivate what they have been given. That still matters today. Liberty without responsibility decays. Opportunity without character collapses. Lincoln's lesson is clear. A nation stays free when its people remain willing to work, build, and steward freedom under God.
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1: As you know, we're in the middle of our Food for the Poor campaign. A couple times a year, we come to you and we say, hey, let's make the world a little better, okay? In Venezuela, they've had devastating earthquakes. There are thousands in the streets without a home. People are starving. They are without water. Well, Food for the Poor, a Christian ministry that we have partnered with for years, is on the ground delivering medical supplies, bottles of water, hygiene items, food, all kinds of necessary life-sustaining items, and we need your help. And every time I come to you, you always deliver in a big way. Now, we're a couple thousand dollars behind where we ought to be today. So I'm going to try to call in some of the big guns. I've got a couple from Dallas, Texas that I'm flying to New York City this fall, where I think we're in October, maybe November. I forget what the date is, but you know, we've got it all locked in. I'm going to treat them to a big Broadway extravaganza show. They're going to get a backstage tour of this Broadway show, and they're even going to get to meet the star of the show backstage afterwards. I'm going to take them to dinner at Tony's de Napoli, and they too participated in one of our donor campaigns with Food for the Poor, and they made a tax-deductible donation of $25,000 to spend a weekend with Mike in the Big Apple. Well, it dawned on me, I'd like to make the same offer to you. But maybe you don't want to go to New York. Maybe Broadway isn't your thing. Maybe Tampa Bay would be your thing. So I'm going to give you the option. If you're interested and willing to make a tax-deductible donation of $25,000, which will probably just about get us to our goal for the month of July. And again, it's a tax-deductible donation. You'll save a lot of lives. We'll give you the option. We'll either fly you to New York. This is for two people. You'll be my guest for the weekend. I'll take you to dinner at Tony's de Napoli, my absolute favorite restaurant on Times Square. I love that place. I love Bruce and Chiro and Drenny and the gang. Wonderful family-style dining. For me, it's the best Italian restaurant in America. Ask for the chicken parm if you're ever there. Tony's de Napoli at 43rd and Broadway. I'll take you to dinner to Tony's. We'll go to this big Broadway show. We'll take you backstage. You'll meet the star. You'll see the backstage scenery. And it's pretty cool. If you're interested. Now, but if you don't want to go to New York, you'd rather come to Tampa, I'll treat you to a boat ride on Tampa Bay. I'll take you to dinner at one of my favorite restaurants in Tampa Bay. We'll hang out. You'll be in the sunshine and the warmth and the joy of Tampa Bay. 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I'm a great host. 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Let's find out what happened. A busy day. The House of Representatives finally broke a procedural blockade, clearing the way for a State Department appropriations vote. What does all that mean? Roger P. Shulman, our newsman, knows. He's got the answers to all those questions. Roger, you can vouch for how fun I am to hang out with. You and I have hung out before. We've gone to lunch with Steve Hall, and we've broken bread together. I'm good company, right?
2: You're a generous host, and you pay the bill, which is great.
1: Now, that's true.
2: I can testify that Mike Gallagher is a great host. He's a lot of fun. He knows New York. He knows Tampa Bay. You'll have fun no matter where you go with him. So go ahead and do it. You'll have a wonderful time.
1: You sure will. MikeOnline.com. You can or Mike at MikeOnline.com. Email us your contact for information. All right, Roger, bring us up today. What happened in the House of Representatives? Two big items we've been talking about. The daylight savings permanent thing, switch. They voted overwhelmingly on that. But most importantly for me, more important than the whole time clock change, attaching the SAVE Act to the appropriations bill.
2: Yes, the very important bill. Anna Paulina Luna, who's a Tampa area congresswoman, and Tim Burchett from Tennessee were the two key people who made this happen. And the vote was 215 to 211. Legislative business was at a standstill because they did not like the fact that the Safeguard America Voter Eligibility Act didn't look like it was going to pass in the Senate. So they wanted it tied to must-pass bills. Senate Majority Leader John Thune is going to be solely to blame, Luna said, if the vote doesn't go through in the Senate. So they're tying the Save America Act to the must-pass appropriations bills for the State Department and, of course, the time change bill. So it looks pretty good. Everybody seems to be going along with the time change bill. The president says he'll sign it if it gets through the Senate. So it's pretty much up to John Thune now to get things moving through the Senate. The House impasse has ended and things are back to normal there. But it was pretty tough for a while, but it was a big win for Speaker Johnson yesterday.
1: Big day for him. Now, my podcast partner, Mark Davis, of the M&M Extra podcast that we're doing these days, is vociferously in favor of making daylight savings time permanent. That vote passed overwhelmingly. But Roger, I'm seeing online there's a lot of pushback, and a lot of people are saying instead of making daylight saving time permanent, make standard time permanent.
2: Well, Sanford University Health agrees with that. They think standard time is better for your circadian rhythms, the daylight and everything else. My feeling is I have been pushing for daylight savings time because I like more light at night.
1: Right.
2: I've been
1: you
2: pushing
1: and Mark,
2: for that.
1: Mark's the same way.
2: Yeah. One way or another, the change is really bad, particularly in the springtime when we leap ahead and lose an hour. We have more accidents. Fatal accidents, driving right. accidents, we have more heart attacks and more strokes. So either way, if it's left alone, it's going to be better for everyone physically and mentally. I could take either one. I just don't want these changes every 6 months. It's ridiculous. It started during World War I to save coal. Well, World War I is over.
1: Yes, it
2: people
1: is.
2: People didn't get the message, and we should get on from this one way or the other. Make a decision and go with it. That's my feeling at this point.
1: Well, it sounds like Senator Tom Cotton is very much against making this change to permanent daylight saving time. So if that's the case, it may stall in the Senate. We will find out. Might not get out of the Senate. Thank you, Roger P. Shulman, checking in from our newsroom to give us an update on what happened yesterday in the House. I want to make sure that you get an update on your Medicare, because if you're 65 or older, you know what a nightmare it can be to navigate the Medicare waters. Dorothy is one of our listeners, and she had a couple of tough things that happened to her. 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
1: We kind of missed the Supreme Court Justice Amy Coney Barrett. Now, both of them were testifying before Congress about the need for millions of dollars of additional security because of all the death threats and all the violence that they face. Okay, now, you know, we could debate that, I guess. I mean, Senator John Kennedy said there's no money tree out here. We don't have more money for security for them. I don't think that's a good look.
2: Pause for a moment, because sure. as soon as someone says we have no money for .. First of all, they're right. Our country is broke. We are so deep in the hole where we're trying to dig out of it. However, as soon as somebody says in response to something that somebody asks for that'll take more money, as soon as somebody says we don't have the money, everyone should recognize that America has wasted enough money since we woke up this morning to pay for whatever it is they're talking about.
1: Exactly.
2: So in a way, I don't want to hear we don't have the money, because we absolutely do. We would have all kinds of money for important, uplifting things that government is supposed to do if we simply stopped wasting so much.
1: And Senator John Kennedy doesn't strike me as being kind of a Rand Paul, we're not going to spend money on anything. So he might have another reason for this. And part of the reason is, and did you see the pushback she got? First of all, she was terrified. She was talking about having to wear a bulletproof vest, having to explain a bulletproof vest to her 12-year-old son. She looked scared. She sounded scared. One of the most powerful videos I saw last night on social media juxtaposed a Clarence Thomas saying, I would rather die than back down to these bullies. This is when he was, you know, being eviscerated over that witch hunt that he had to endure in order to get nominated. He goes, I will not back down. And then they paired it with her saying, I had to explain to my 12-year-old. That's not fair, is it? Why not?
2: Here's
1: the reason.

0: It's a problem. It's a big problem. And I think you got to be aware of this.
1: Right.
0: Before Dobbs, before the Roe v. Wade thing was announced, she voted with the conservative position in 81% of non-unanimous cases. They've been tracking this, Mark. Since Dobbs, after Dobbs, that number has dropped dramatically. She has been voting with conservative, with a conservative agenda about 50 to 60% of the time. Suggesting that the violence that she was threatened with rattled her so badly that it's impacting her vote on the Supreme Court. She's voting with the liberals on the Supreme Court. I have been saying this for a year. I have been saying something changed with Amy Coney Barrett. Something has made her, there's no way that a supposedly reliably conservative justice starts voting with Sotomayor and Ketanji Brown Jackson.
2: Except that sometimes it does happen, from Anthony Kennedy to David Souter.
0: No.
2: Sometimes it does. But no. So a couple of things. There are two things.
0: There's a record
2: here.
0: There's a record here.
2: With regard to her record, it's vital, it's important, and every justice and how they vote. They vote is extremely important. I think, not to dwell too much on the juxtaposition of the courageous Clarence Thomas and the terrified Amy Coney Barrett. When Clarence Thomas was engaged in that moment 35 years ago, the violent left had not yet reared its head. And I don't want to suggest that he too would have cowered if they had, but you could get pretty mouthy and stand up for yourself and not think that you were going to take a bullet on the way home, for the most part, in 1991.
0: Well, you're not seeing Clarence Thomas begging for extra money for
2: security. Well, no. I know that. That is true. I think, and in fact, maybe there's a bad look to have you've got to have the courage to do what the Constitution says.
0: Thank you.
2: No matter where the chips fall.
0: Thank
2: maybe
0: you.
2: That also means that if there are scary things out there in life and wacky radical leftist assassins around every corner, that you need to take that with it's okay to be concerned, but maybe with a way that shows a little more poise and resilience, and maybe that bar was not met.
0: Well, and you can't rule out or dismiss the possibility that her voting record has been impacted by the threats of violence to her family. And I have believed this all along. I have thought this. Now, I reject the argument that, well, women shouldn't, I saw this a lot last night, women shouldn't be appointed to the Supreme Court. Women are weak. Women are fearful. They need to be mothers.
2: Margaret Thatcher. Margaret Thatcher.
0: Thank you. Condoleezza. There's a lot of tough women who would be just fine. That's not it. However, if this particular woman is, and she's been described lovingly as a soccer mom before she was nominated, drove around in the minivan, and it's got to be terrible to have to explain to your kid why you have to wear a bulletproof vest. I get that. If it's impacting her votes, she's got to resign. If she got down.
2: We'll never know this.
0: Well,
2: what kind of Tom Clancy novel are you writing?
0: It's reality. First of all, why are you so willing to dismiss the change in her voting record the way you have?
2: It just
0: works this way? It just so happens?
2: But I'm also not going to suggest that I can read minds. The thing that you describe, which is an absolute possibility,
0: right,
2: is nothing we will ever know, and surely nothing she will ever admit.
0: Well, first
2: what are you
0: of all,
2: about? Do you think that she's going to say, well, you know, we're going to have some moment, some announcement from Amy Coney Barrett in the coming months that says, you know, I have come to realize that I have buckled and suspended my constitutional compass because of leftist threats, and as such, the Constitution and the nation are not well served by my service anymore, and I hereby resign from the Supreme Court. Please.
0: She doesn't need to say that, but if it's in her heart, and if she thinks that to vote with the leftists on that court will give her family more safety, she's got to resign. You know, I've been thinking about something that we never talk about very often, and it's a huge story. Charlie Kirk wasn't just some random influencer that we barely knew. He was our colleague, okay? You and I, you know, he was part of our lineup. He came on after me on the Salem Media. Mm-hmm. We all knew him. We worked with him. We watched a coworker get gunned down. Now, don't think that hasn't crossed all of our minds about how any of us could ostensibly be in harm's way. And we all get threats. We all have kooks. We all have people on our backs. That's just part of the gig, unfortunately. If you or me started making up positions, to try to appease the mob, the angry, violent people who are willing to carry out actual acts of murder to silence us. It'd be time for us to leave.
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0: 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That'll be a wrap for a busy Wednesday. We thank you for joining us. Let's do it again tomorrow. In the meantime, keep it here all day long for news, opinion, passion. Have a terrific Wednesday. Be safe and keep fighting the good fight. I'm Mike Gallagher. God bless America.

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7: With SRN News, I'm Jason Walker. U.S. has reimposed a blockade on Iran following Tehran's attacks on ships in the Strait of Hormuz, but Iran remains defiant.
8: Tehran has insisted that any ship going through the strait must do so on a route through Iranian waters and must follow the instructions of Iran's paramilitary Revolutionary Guard. Now, the U.S. had been trying to support those vessels, and the U.N.'s International Maritime Organization had supported this route around Oman, but the ships that have been attacked by Iran in recent days all have been plying that route.
7: That is correspondent John Gambrill reporting in Dubai. Days of back-and-forth strikes by the U.S. and Iran have renewed threats to the waterway crucial to global energy supplies, shredding the interim deal to end the war. This is SRN News.
9: Foundations of Freedom, a look at America's founding principles and the leaders who shaped our nation.
10: Most Americans think of Abraham Lincoln and they think of the Civil War or the Emancipation. But in 1862, he signed another hugely significant piece of legislation, the Homestead Act. It offered eligible Americans up to 160 acres of land, not as a prize for the powerful, but as an opportunity for ordinary families willing to live on it, work it, and build something lasting. Why did it matter? Because Lincoln understood that freedom was not merely the absence of tyranny. Rather, freedom required responsibility, labor, stewardship, and moral courage. A free people must be given room to build, but they also must be willing to cultivate what they have been given. That still matters today. Liberty without responsibility decays. Opportunity without character collapses. Lincoln's lesson is clear. A nation stays free when its people remain willing to work, build, and steward freedom under God.
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0: are not included in a typical health plan, but we have a wide array of 15 or so carriers. And a person could say, hey, I want vision and not dental for my family, or I want both, or just the dental only. And so all these plans cover the basic stuff like checkups and the big stuff like root canals, you know, of course, eye exams, glasses, contacts. But there's a wide pricing disparity and some big network differences between these various dental and vision plans. So it pays to have an experienced agent to help you to make sure you end up with the right plan that'll work for your provider.
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0: Thank you, Kevin. Great to be on.
1: Kevin McCullough coming back from New York. Don't go away.
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2: 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It's That Kevin Show.
1: So glad you're with us. Welcome back. It's That Kevin Show, thatkevinshow.com. My good friends at the Bible League, and I do consider them good friends, we are doing all that we can to put the copy of God's Word into the hands of those who desperately want it, but cannot get it. And we get to answer that prayer today, basically. We get to be an answer to prayer. And the truth is, Michael, there are people praying to receive a copy of Scripture all over the world right now. You know of some.
5: Well, you know, all of these people that we've talked about in our time together, Kevin, the spots you hear from time to time on this station, right? These are people that have come to saving faith. Without a doubt, their hearts are full, right? They're members of our spiritual family, but their hands are empty. They're waiting to be filled. And let me mention three of those praying for Bibles right now. Rohan is a former Hindu in the country of India. When he became a believer, he was beaten for his faith, but he's praying for a Bible in the Hindi language. He is in Bangalore, India. Jarar is a former witch doctor on the continent of Africa in the country of Ethiopia. He's now a Jesus follower praying for a Bible. And then another one for you is Luis in the country of Ecuador, reached by a pastor we talked about at the front end of the hour, a man by the name of Carlo. He is a former crime boss. This man, Luis, was part of the drug cartel. Kevin, now he is a member of our spiritual family praying for a Bible in the ancient Quechua language. Tell me that God is not at work in his world through his word. And let me say thanks to people like Barbara of Brooklyn. She said, I'm in at 13 Bibles. Lyle of New York City said, Michael, Kevin, count me in. I want to be a part of this at that $150 level, a gift of 30 Bibles today. And Kevin, that's how it gets done. And, you know, we shared a lot of needs this hour. I know it's been, what, 50 Bibles here, 1,000 Bibles there. But I also want you to hear of just somebody who talks about the reaction, what's actually happening, the outcome when you give that Bible today. This is Pastor Abel, and he is on the continent of Africa.
10: Thank you very much for supporting Bible League. Can you give to this ministry? You are touching life. I've seen people being changed by reading the Scripture. There are those who have been looking for the Scripture for a number of years. Buying a Bible, giving a Bible to somebody is the greatest gift you can give somebody in life.
5: Hmm. Yeah, the Bible's the greatest gift. And again, Kevin, it's been a joy for me to come and be with you today to share what God is doing in his world. You know, Paul says in Galatians 6, bear one another's burdens and thus fulfill the law of Christ. And that's what we're doing with this kingdom work today, fulfilling the law of Christ, bearing those burdens, and again, putting the joy of God's word into empty, waiting hands all over the world.
1: That's what we want to see happen. And friend, it can, very simply, if we just each do what we can. If you're able today to sit down and say, okay, I'm going to look at my budget for this month. Where can I carve out a few dollars? Where can I do what's necessary to supply what my family needs and so forth? But beyond that, be able to say, okay, now I have from this amount, this is what I can do to give Bibles to those who don't have them but desperately want them. What would that be? Just take that number, whatever it is. Divide it by five. That's the number of Bibles that you're going to be able to give. And then if you give that gift, multiply that number, that number of Bibles by the number 12. And that's how many people you will actually impact through your gift. Because for every Bible that's given, there's about 12 people that come to faith because of that. And that's what Bible League has traced now for more than 88 years in ministry. And to be really like brass tacks honest, that's why we do it. We want people to know Jesus. We want people to know his love, to know the heart he has for them, to know the mission that he has for them, to know the purpose that he brings them. That's the heartbeat of everything we do related to Bible League, is that more people would come to know him, and then in the process of knowing him, they end up changing the world around them. 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
12: With SRN News, I'm Jason Walker. U.S. forces have intensified their strikes targeting Iran, hitting targets further north.
13: American forces have also fired into a ship accused of trying to break the U.S. naval blockade on the Islamic Republic. Tehran retaliated early Thursday with missile and drone fire targeting Bahrain, Jordan, and Kuwait before dawn. Back-and-forth strikes by the U.S. and Iran across the Middle East and renewed threats to the Strait of Hormuz have shredded the interim deal to end the Iran war.
12: That is correspondent Andrew Stewart. Iranian officials say U.S. strikes have killed more than 35 people and wounded 300 more. Taiwan computer chip maker TSMC says it will spend another $100 billion on expanding manufacturing capacity in the United States. This is SRN News.
14: 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Breaking news.
15: The California Department of Motor Vehicles says suspected cheating is why about 11,000 drivers must retake their written exams. A new statement from the DMV says, quote, these irregularities are test taker related and not the result of an internal DMV technical issue or involvement of artificial intelligence. Officials initially declined to say which specific issue made the tests invalid. I'm Larry Reno on The Answer with breaking news and talk you can trust.
16: Foundations of Freedom, a look at America's founding principles and the leaders who shaped our nation.
17: Most Americans think of Abraham Lincoln and they think of the Civil War or the Emancipation. But in 1862, he signed another hugely significant piece of legislation, the Homestead Act. It offered eligible Americans up to 160 acres of land, not as a prize for the powerful, but as an opportunity for ordinary families willing to live on it, work it, and build something lasting. Why did it matter? Because Lincoln understood that freedom was not merely the absence of tyranny. Rather, freedom required responsibility, labor, stewardship, and moral courage. A free people must be given room to build, but they also must be willing to cultivate what they have been given. That still matters today. Liberty without responsibility decays. Opportunity without character collapses. Lincoln's lesson is clear. A nation stays free when its people remain willing to work, build, and steward freedom under God.
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24: Well, good morning. 6 minutes after the top of the hour right now. Bill Martinez here with Scott Powell, a senior fellow at the Discovery Institute and the author. Scott, how you doing, buddy? Happy 4th of July.
25: Yeah, I'm great, Bill. It's great to be with you again.
24: Yeah, always good to have you on, especially on days like this. here. The 250th celebration continues, though the fourth is in the rearview mirror. But here we are looking forward. We look back at 250, but now we look forward to, what does God have, in store for us next, right?
25: Yeah, absolutely. Absolutely. I think that, I would remind your audience that the 4th of July is one of the most amazing periods in human history. I'd call it a marker, because prior to July 4th, prior to the Declaration of Independence, the world had never known a country wherein the people were sovereign, where the people had unalienable rights before God, and that these rights, couldn't be taken away by any state authority. That was never known before. All rights throughout history in every culture, in every country, had always been determined by the state.
24: Mm-hmm.
25: Whatever rights you have come from the state, and that's it.
24: Well, yeah, I mean,
25: it's... So we were a revolutionary country from the very foundation. And most people failed to realize that, but that's what made made America great and unique, and has, and propelled us to becoming the strongest economy and the strongest military country in the world within about 125 years of the Declaration of Independence. Our status as number one in the world was achieved. That is just incredible.
24: Well, yeah, the thing is, lest people forget, what was driving this, clearly was the hand of God. I mean, because, like you say, it's incredible. Some would use terms like miraculous, extraordinary. And, of course, you had our first president, George Washington's, constantly referencing the hand of the divinity.
25: Absolutely. We have to remind ourselves that, God's time is not our time. We could really say that the beginning of the seeds for America were planted in the Protestant Reformation, which really empowered the people to have a direct relationship with God. Prior to that, of course, the Catholic Church really determined the relationship that people had with God. But the Protestant Revolution really brought about a fundamental change. It isn't that the Catholic tradition was deficient in many ways. It was excellent, but corruption tends to come into all institutions because of the fallen nature of man. So the Protestant Reformation, though, did a lot to establish a foundation where people were sovereign, that people could have a direct relationship with God. And indeed, the founders understood this. And, we have Washington, we had Adams, we had Madison, all saying the same thing, that the what came after the Declaration, of course, was the Constitution. And what they articulated was that this Constitution that was created after the Declaration of Independence would be successful only if the people were virtuous, only if the people were a moral and religious people. That was essential to the success of the Constitutional Republic of the United States. And we were those people for the most part, right up until the middle of the 20th century. And it was in the middle of the 20th century, we began to drive God out of our culture.
24: Right.
25: And we see the results. We see the results.
24: Well, getting back to the beginning here, you got the Declaration of Independence, which was the what? And the Constitution became the how, right?
25: That's right. Absolutely, Bill.
24: Yeah.
25: Yes. Yes. The Declaration was really a visionary document. It was a fundamentally revolutionary, visionary document about how, what God had in store for us. If only we would live up to his principles. It did not articulate how government could do that, but it was written in the first year of the War of Independence, the Revolutionary War. Washington was marshaling his troops to defend Manhattan, New York, when on July 6th, a courier came riding into New York City, found Washington and said, "Sir, I have a document for you. Here it is."
0: Yes.
25: And Washington read the Declaration of Independence. He was so inspired by that document. He said, we're going to cease all our preparations here. I'm going to read this document to all our people so that we can prepare our minds and hearts for what God has for us to do.
0: Right. Well, he congealed the vision. I mean, you had a lot of emotions going around and he brought it to point, you know, because of this document. And this is why the Declaration of Independence was so important in writing it out, because everybody could come up with their own narrative, but you had to bring it to point so that people could get behind it. And once that was articulated, it united everybody, because the vision was cast in a very clear way, wasn't it?
25: Oh, absolutely. Absolutely. And there's a lot of history details, if you will, about the Declaration of Independence. For instance, the document that Washington received from the courier had only two signatures on it. It didn't have the 56 signatures. And why is that? Because the founders understood that by signing the Declaration of Independence, they were basically signing their death warrants.
0: Exactly.
25: They were committing treason, and treason was punishable by death.
0: Right.
25: So they didn't want to reveal who all these revolutionaries were to the British. Still, many of the founders did lose their lives. They lost their property, their families, and so forth. But they didn't want to make that job any easier for the British. And so there was only two signatures on that document. And the full declaration, the fully signed declaration with the 56 signatures, wasn't released until about 8 or 9 months later, after Washington had a few victories under his belt at Trenton and Princeton, New Jersey. Because prior to that, in New York, Washington was totally routed by the British in three different battles, and he lost a lot of troops. So it was a point of real demoralization for everyone. And but as God would have it, Washington was in the right place at the right time on the banks of the Delaware River, right across from Trenton, about 7 miles away, when one of his spies let him know that, hey, in Trenton, you've got the Hessians all holed up over there. And Washington, of course, the crafty strategy guy that he was, he said, the time to attack them is on Christmas. That's when we're going to make our strike.
0: Right.
25: Yeah. And so it was, in the wee hours of Christmas morning, they crossed the Delaware River and marched to Trenton. And it was a very swift victory. Where there were no casualties on Washington's side, except for the two people that froze because it was very cold on the way there.
0: Right, exactly. Right.
25: But there were no military casualties, and they defeated, captured all of the Hessians, which were working for the British, by the way. I mean, they were part of the British regiment.
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24: We're talking with Scott Powell, senior fellow at the Discovery Institute. We're going to get into a little bit more of his book, which is a timeless book, Rediscovering America. And I know a lot of people who had their hands on it, read it over the holiday because, I think that maybe in light of, the soccer and the, World Cup that's taking place, Scott, is the Europeans are helping us remember how wonderful this country is, aren't they?
25: Absolutely. It's just amazing how God's hand works in unexpected ways. Who right. would have thought that soccer would do this at this time? But it's happening and it's wonderful.
24: On our 250th birthday, I mean, really, it's the Europeans who are giving us a gift. And, of course, the gift that they're getting is they're coming here and they're finding out that air conditioning is plentiful. And that stuff, what's that stuff in my drink? Oh, it's called ice. I like ice. it's comical, but it's neat to, to appreciate their animation and appreciation for this country, whether it's Buc-ee's or In-N-Out Burgers or, they go into stores and they go, oh, my goodness, there's all this stuff that's here, in their home country. You think that they're, talking about, East Germany all over again or something.
25: I know. It's really, really amazing.
24: But I think it's an eye opener, and it could be an eye opener for the young people who have been indoctrinated, sadly, Scott, with this anti-American rhetoric, this idea that, which really it comes down to, you and I have talked about whether it's pro-American or anti-American, but it goes a little bit deeper than that. It just, yes, that's at the top. What people can see is that either you're pro-American or you're anti-American. But what's driving this whole narrative is you either are an oppressor or you're the oppressed. And so, anybody that's white and rich, they're in the oppressor class, and everybody else is the oppressed. And so then you have goofy things that take place, like what happened in London here recently with that young man, that 18-year-old kid that died at the hands of a migrant there. And the police came on the scene, and their orientation, based on how they were indoctrinated, they defaulted to, it must be the white guy's fault.
0: this young 18-year-old who was bleeding out, saying that he couldn't breathe, and they handcuff him, and the guy who, you know, kills him, I think he got 25 years or something, he got a serious sentence, and he should have. He was convicted. Left to kind of roam around until they finally got to it, but then it's too late because this young man is dead.
25: That's right. Well, we have to remember that if God's hand was on America from its beginning, God really raised up America for a great cause. Well, we're going to come under attack. We are in a spiritual war. Mm-hmm. And the enemy wants to take America down. And that's why we've seen all this, the whole woke revolution really is just a manifestation of a spiritual battle against our country and against really the Western world. I mean,
0: it's us and it's Israel. You know, the rise of anti-Semitism to such a degree. And Scott, you know, when you read the book of Revelations, which we're all heading, I mean, we're starting to live out those chapters, you know, the final days, as Billy Graham said, the last of the last days that we're in, is that you don't see any definitive reference of America. And I think that one of the reasons possibly could be is that America finds itself, you know, having too much distance from Israel, that we somehow do not hold to the alliance that we have previously held with Israel. And the Bible is clear. You know, God's made it clear. He said, look at those who bless you will be blessed. Those who curse you will be cursed.
25: Yeah, well, there's certainly different views about that. But I do think that Israel has been a great ally, and Israel is standing up mm-hmm. for the values that Americans hold dear in the Middle East. It's the only country really in the Middle East that is a democratic country and gives people rights. I mean, people who live in Israel have most of the rights that we had, and they give those rights not only to the Jewish people, but to all people, to Arabs who are living in Israel. They have the same rights.
0: Right.
25: And so, in many ways, Israel is a exemplary nation in the Middle East. But again, it's the same phenomena that those who are on God's side and in upholding God's values come under attack by satanic forces.
0: Right. Well, like you say, Western civilization has been under attack since day one. That's just the nature of man. And then you have, of course, out of that, it's so galling to them that you have America that becomes the superpower in an extraordinary amount of time, Scott. This is unprecedented. And the only way that could have happened is because of, divine investment.
25: Absolutely. Yeah, absolutely. Everything points to the hand of God, really.
0: Right. Right. Exactly. So here we are today, where you've got, so many people. You know, we just celebrated 4th of July and our 250th anniversary, which will continue. But you've got, a growing number of Americans, particularly on the Democrat side, that really are not very patriotic at all. I mean, the polling, Scott, it's disheartening to think that people have just, turned their back on this great American idea, and they want to replace it with something that historically has been an abject failure and has caused more deaths than any other ism on the planet.
25: Well, you're absolutely right. And again, we're reminded that the power of evil is great. And, from the very beginning, from the Garden of Eden, how did Satan operate? He deceived.
0: Right.
25: He deceived Eve. He deceived Adam. He's the big deceiver. He's the big liar. And so these, woke communist ideologies are a manifestation of this same deception, where people get deceived. They get brainwashed and they turn against the very things that are good. You know, America is by and large a country that is exemplary in providing freedom and opportunity to its people. We're not perfect. Mm-hmm. And I'm the first to criticize where we're wrong. I mean, I think that it is quite alarming that, you know, we have this disparity of wealth now where the powerful are getting more powerful, where wealth is being concentrated more and more. And I'm not saying that it's taking the wealth away from the people. It's not a pie that's being divided up because it's a dynamic growing economy. But the wealth, but the fact of the matter is that the wealthy have more power, more wealth and more power than ever before. And so we need, you know, we need a revival of the values that have made us great, which is that we all have equal value and we should have equal opportunity. So I would like to see the federal government, you know, be more active in trust law enforcement, you know, antitrust law. There's many things we need to do. But certainly, you know, at the ground floor level, we could start with giving a good education to our kids in our public schools, our schools.
0: Well, and we're spending a ton of money to render this education that has become quite questionable and clearly evidenced and put front and center, you know, after COVID, Scott. We saw clearly what was happening in our classroom.
25: Well, COVID was, that whole era was one big chapter of deception. And I think people are figuring it out. I mean, I do think we're going to have election integrity this year for the midterms because people have woken up.
0: Right. You can't have the consent of the governed if you don't hear the governed's voice.
25: And that's right.
0: If you're, bluntening with, ballot stuffing and, you know, illegal ballots and that sort of thing, you know, so this is all compromised. And I guess this is, you know, what I'm saying about the young kids, Scott, this is my observation, is that these young kids who have been indoctrinated, I get that. And like you said, what the deceiver does is he takes the legitimate and makes it illegitimate. He twists things, right? And this is what these professors have done in these classrooms, is they've taken a little bit of the evidence and they twisted it in such a way to use it against and really confuse the kids all the more. But I say to them, you know, I think their observation in some ways is correct. Their conclusion is wrong. In terms of thinking that socialism is going to be, you know, is going to solve the problem. You know, it's big government has been the problem, you know, going back to the Annunciation of Ronald Reagan and even Bill Clinton.
25: Sure, absolutely. Big government is the problem. And why is it the problem? Because it concentrates power in a group of people. The vision of the founders was that power would be from the people, that the people would be sovereign and that they would choose who would rule them, and that they created a system of checks and balances and frequent elections, I might add. In other words, American people have the opportunity to vote the fraudsters and the charlatans out every 2 years in the legislature, right? Every 2 years. And really, the legislature has the most power in our three-part system, right? They make the laws. They choose how the money is spent. So if American people would, you know, would be engaged in understanding what's going on, they would vote the bums out every two years and put in new blood.
0: And we got to make sure there's voting integrity.
25: That's right. It's so imperative. Right. Absolutely.
0: Well, we got to leave it there for now. Scott Powell, senior fellow at the Discovery Institute, author of Rediscovering America. Scott, as always, appreciate the time. Happy 250th birthday, my friend.
25: Thank you, Bill. You too.
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24: Welcome back. Bill Martinez here with Steve Bonta from The New American. He's the publisher of The New American magazine. Hey, Steve, how you doing?
9: Hey, Bill, how you doing?
24: Hey, I'm doing terrific. Just a sidebar, by the way. The commemorative issue, I guess it's a collector's issue, that you did on the Deep State, that your team did, is just absolutely outstanding. I've had more comments from friends in my circle that I'd mentioned about what a great job you did in breaking down, you know, the history of the Deep State and dealing with some of these issues that some would consider as conspiratorial.
9: Yes. Well, thank you so much. We aimed to please, and we felt that 30 years was time to revisit the issue in a special issue. So,
24: well, and like you said, it's, you know, for people that, you know, think whenever you hear, you know,
9: that one right here,
24: there it is. When you think about the Illuminati and, you know, the roots of, you know, the deep state, and really it just comes down to who's got the money, right?
9: Yeah, I mean, certainly money's a large part of it. There are other issues as well. But yeah, I mean, to some degree, I mean, the people who are the ultimate movers and shakers behind what we call the deep state, I think, are perhaps maybe not apolitical, but they're certainly driven by an ideology. I mean, they're not without ideology. They have goals. They have an ideology, the ideology of power, I suppose, that motivates them. So, I mean, and this accounts for their zeal and their tenacity in trying to achieve those goals, not just in a single country like the United States, but worldwide.
24: You know, it's interesting because Democrats are always accused of, you know, being so interested in power and control, you know, as Lindsey Graham would state it. But I got to tell you, the deep staters make the Democrats look like, you know, they're little pawns on a bigger chessboard.
9: Well, sure. I mean, the Democratic Party being, would have once been called the court faction. You know, it's the party whose raison d'etre is to defend the status quo and to follow power wherever it leads. And, you know, the Republicans until recently have been primarily the loyal opposition. They have a different function. So they're, you know, the Democratic Party, certainly in the United States, is more sympathetic, certainly, to the aims of the globalists and the radical left and the other main factions within this, you know, the deep state, the conspiracy that's trying to radically overhaul the culture, government, and, you know, the totality of the United States and recondition it so that it will fit with a new world order. I mean, that's a term people hear that. Oh, that's a conspiracy, but that's actually the term that they've used for centuries to describe this utopian project.
24: Yeah, because how many people are we talking? You know, maybe 1,000 or so elites. I mean, uber elites that are very private and secretive, that are the lever pullers, as you say, looking in terms of a ultimate goal of global control and power, right?
9: I don't know how many there are. It's certainly a small minority of people, but actually there is a large, I mean, there are different layers to this. There are a large number of people who are ideological supporters in varying degrees. Mm-hmm. And it's hard to know, you know, those who are at the apex of the power, so to speak, how many they may actually be. But they're certainly found all over the world, you know, and speak different languages and at least professedly belong to different, you know, religions and cultures and this kind of thing. But in their innermost convictions, they are globalists. They don't, you know, those things are just trappings or superficialities. So, you know, and many of them probably are not household names. I mean, we tend to say, oh, well, this billionaire or that politician, those are the deep state. But a lot of them are people who are, you know, perhaps not so well known to the general public or not at all who wield power. And, you know, and characterizing it, I mean, I find the term deep state to be not misleading, but perhaps limiting, because it implies that at root, this movement is political. And that's no more accurate than to say, well, it's just a bunch of, you know, central bankers. You know, I mean, that's part of it too, but it's not purely about money either. At root, it is actually spiritual, and the political and the financial and the cultural ramifications are aspects of it. But at root, I mean, there's a powerful spiritual or dare I say anti-spiritual conviction among the people. And I mean, one example of this, and this is not a contemporary figure, but someone who lived several hundred years ago, is John Dee. Most people have no idea. I mentioned John Dee in one of my articles. Most people have no idea who this guy John Dee was. Well, I'll tell you who he was. He was a practitioner of black magic, including necromancy, which is where you try to raise the dead. You know, the blackest of black magic. He actually did this with a guy named, or tried to. I don't know how successful he was, but he went into graveyards and tried to raise dead people and commune with spirits with an even more sinister character named Edward Kelly, who followed him around. He was fascinated with all aspects of the occult. You say, okay, well, he sounds like a really weird fringe character. Well, he was also a polymath. At the apex of Elizabethan England's, not only academic, but political scene. And he was a privy counselor to Queen Elizabeth I. And he was the guy who is credited with thinking up the idea of the British Empire. It was his idea. He went to Queen Elizabeth and said, you know, here's what we need to do to change the world. We need to take all of these wonderful civilized laws and this whole system of British civilization, and we need to find a way to extend it worldwide. And we're going to do this by, you know, and he proposed this project. And so you can find that in Wikipedia. That's actually not secret. Most people are just unaware of the fact that the guy who thunk up the British Empire, one of the most consequential events of the last 1,000 years, was this weirdo.
0: Yes, right.
9: Yeah. So this kind of shows, and his motivation to this, I don't think it was, you know, petty partisan politics or whatever was the equivalent thereof back in Elizabethan England. It was it was owing to his spiritual views. And in his case, and many others like him, people who are inclined toward the occult, this idea in the perfectibility of man, this idea that we ourselves are capable of bringing about an earthly paradise. I mean, that's certainly the motive. That's what socialism is, in effect.
0: Right. Exactly. Yeah. Yeah. It's basically godless, I would think, even though they may claim some sort of, you know, religious ideology. But it is, you know, it seems to be humanistic more so. And as you mentioned, you know, they like not having their names in lights. They don't want to be noted figures, it would seem.
9: Yeah, and I mean, unlike in John Dee's day, where some of these occult guys had sort of rock star status, because that was the age when things like alchemy were very celebrated still. Yeah. Your latter day John Dees are not, you know, not the sort of people that most people are aware of. I mean, probably the last such I would think would probably be Aleister Crowley, and he's of course been dead for a long time. But he was kind of a celebrated occultist, and he was very influential politically too. He had his contacts in the highest, you know, corridors of power in both, you know, Britain and the United States, and remains highly influential. I mean, certainly in the world of entertainment, it's hard to, you know, to comb through much of the output of Hollywood without coming up with references to Aleister Crowley and to his beliefs, so-called Thelema, and everything else, his philosophy. So, you know, and there are people like that today. Most of them are, you know, are not well, I'm not saying they're all occultists like Crowley, but I am saying that, you know, I mean, Adolf Hitler once made a comment about Nazism. He said, people that look at Nazism, and I'm paraphrasing, but he said, people who see Nazism as just a political movement don't understand what it's about. And in that, he was telling the truth.
0: Right.
9: Because Nazism also originated as an occult movement. Mm-hmm. You know, the Thule Gesellschaft, which Hitler and all the inner circle of Nazi belonged to, was an occult organization. And it was derived from what we would now call the early New Age, or, you know, movement of the Theosophical Society and, you know, Helena Blavatsky and Annie Besant and all that crowd. You know, again, these are not necessarily household names anymore, unless people right. into the occult, you know, which I do not recommend, by the way. But, right. but the point being is that again, Nazism, which was a terrible, enormously, consequential part of, you know, the globalism in the mid 20th century, you know, and obviously wrought terrible havoc, was ultimately spiritual in nature. And right. this is the important thing to bear in mind. These people are, you know, some of them, they may be atheistic, but they do have their philosophy and their goals and which animates them.
0: Well, and this is why they embraced in part Darwinism, you know, so, so how I want to say, you know, so easily, let's put it that way.
9: Yeah, well, and many other things. It's one of the reasons for their tremendous patience. I mean, I want to say, well, you know, I often hear the idea of conspiracy debunked on more or less this basis. Rush Limbaugh used to do this. He used to say, well, you know, it's impossible to keep a conspiracy secret. You know, these people, and to an extent, he's right, mm-hmm. in the sense that if you look at the evidence, it's not really that secret. You know, there are admissions against interest. You know, obviously Carol Quigley's book Tragedy and Hope is a really good example of that. And but there are others as well. I mean, if you can't read the writings of any of these prominent occult people from John Dee onward without coming into, across references of a secret global elite brotherhood. They call it by different names, but they all have the same right. thing. They say the world is secretly controlled by these people and they're good. You know, mm-hmm. their aims are noble and all this, and they know each right. other, and they speak differently. But they, you know, they all the same thing. Well, are they all just making this stuff up? Obviously, mm-hmm. you know, the skeptic is going to say, well, they're just all making up the story. But are they all making up the same story? Mm-hmm. This is the whole idea of so-called esotericism is the idea of this group worldwide that has this power. I choose to believe it. I mean, I see enough evidence to suggest that this is essentially a correct picture.
0: We've got more from Steve Bonta from The New American after this. Stay with us.
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0: Welcome back. We're talking with Steve Bonta. He is the publisher for the New American Magazine. And when you look at the fruit on the tree, I mean, the tree is going to bear a specific fruit based on its root system. And so it's quite telling. I mean, you have to really just, purposely blind yourself, to that reality, to see these underpinnings that are going on and, of course, that are being manifest more and more in our country today. And we're going to talk about that in just a moment. But to kind of wrap things up, again, congratulations on this, on this publication and the special commemorative magazine. Steve, how can people access it?
9: Well, you can order it online at go to thenewamerican.com, our website. Again, here it is again.
0: Yes, right.
9: In all of its glory. You can order a pallet if you want. We've got several pallets in our warehouse right now that are ready to be shipped at a moment's notice. But yeah.

0: to the cause of freedom and limited government, all this stuff, which is so important. But it's important, you know, to understand also from whence the opposition derives its vitality. You know, why is it that it's so hard to win this fight? Why is it that it always seems like two steps forward, three steps back? Exactly. And the answer is because the enemy is organized, and no complete accounting of the freedom struggle is possible without acknowledging that, without saying, you know, understanding somewhat the nature of the enemy we face.
1: Well, you're exactly right. I see the enemy working a lot harder. I mean, look at what's happening, you know, across our country with the Democratic Socialists. I mean, they're out of the closet full blown. I mean, we've known this for a long time, you know, for decades that this was a, you know, a growing organization. And now here they are. I mean, they've captured, you know, the mayor's seat in New York. You've got three candidates in New York heading, you know, potentially to Congress. And they're very outspoken about their Democratic Socialistic, not even leanings, but their commitment.
0: Yeah, absolutely. And I mean, that's obviously socialism is the main kind of the public face of this of this drive for global control and, you know, this type of thing. We call it socialism, but it's just the ideology of pure amoral collectivized power. That's all it is. And everything that and again with and even with socialism, just confining our analysis socialism. People often make the mistake of saying, well, socialism is basically this political and economic theory. And it's not. If you look at the origins of socialism, you find that all of the, you know, the people, so it was also a radical social experiment. I mean, all of the first socialist communes were all into, you know, getting rid of marriage and the family and having, you know, as they called it then and now free love and all the rest of this. There's always been this countercultural moral or anti-moral dimension of the thing we call socialism. So just looking at it as a political partisan thing, or maybe an instance of extreme, you know, but purely political zealotry fails to capture the totality of what socialism is. And so there's nothing at all, inconsistent about the fact that the same people who are espousing, socialist, you know, economic and political collectivism are also are trying to get rid of the family, are trying to destroy family values, are implacable foes of organized religions, particularly Christianity, all that kind of thing. It's all of a piece.
1: Right. And in all the years of human history, what success record can you point to and say, you see here, during the Roman Empire, or, you know, during, you know, another empire, it worked brilliantly, or, you know, the Russians handled it, or, you know, whatever. I mean, every time you look at socialism as a history element, you see mediocrity, you see devastation, human carnage. So here it is, the striving to have it your way, like as if you're ordering up a hamburger, you end up in the process just, you know, debilitating the social norms and the things that brought you to the dance, and you've just blown up the whole party.
0: Well, that's true. And I think that a lot of people on the left, at least the more intelligent ones, they know this. But they're motivated by a desire to destroy the existing order. Mm-hmm. And if that can be accomplished by socialism, then so be it. The term radical comes from the word for root, radix, right? Mm-hmm. And the idea is that the only thing that will suffice to bring about this aforementioned earthly paradise, you know, this utopia that, that humankind, godless utopia, I have to say, done by the hands of man, is the total uprooting of everything that went before. And of course, anyone who knows anything about gardening, if you pull a plant up by its roots, you kill it.
1: Yes, right.
0: But that's what they want to do, is to kill utterly. And if that means, you know, the death of billions of souls and the desolation spoken of by Tacitus, then so be it. As long as, you know, we can emerge at the far end with something new, something radically new. We will finally have banished God and morality and all the other things that they consider to be the source of all of the ills and troubles on this earth. And we'll have created this new temporal paradise that will not be encumbered anymore by those things. People will be able to do what they want. That'll be the whole of the law. as Aleister Crowley

0: famously put it, you know, and that will suffice. And if to get from there, from here to there, we have to sacrifice most of humanity in the, on a modern day, you know, altar of Moloch. Well, so be it.
1: Yeah.
0: You know, I mean, obviously you have to break a lot of eggs to make this particular omelet. That's the reasoning. So I think, you know, a lot of them, you know, do know that theirs is a recipe for desolation and destruction, but that's what they want. You know, they say some people just want to watch the world burn. That's kind of become a bit of a punchline, but it's actually true.
1: Right.
0: That's what they want to accomplish.
1: And they're not satisfied with socialism. I mean, socialism, let's face it, it's the yellow brick road to communism, right? I mean, it's not a big leap. Once you become a socialist, you know, the transition to communism is, you know, almost natural.
0: Well, communism is sort of a specialized form of socialism. Most communists will say, I mean, like the Chinese Communist Party, they say, well, we're socialist. Socialism is the more correct term. Communism generally nowadays refers to a specific brand of socialism advocated by Karl Marx and that crowd. And a lot of people, like the Fabian socialists, for example, really don't believe in that. Because they say, you know, this abrupt, violent, revolutionary scheme that communism requires ain't going to work. What we need to do is erect the house of socialist world order bit by bit, gradually, you know, basically transform hearts and minds and, you know, if necessary, rule and ruin. But, you know, but more this more gradualist approach. And then the other problem, you know, and the reason that modern day Marxists oftentimes, you know, reject, you know, the communist recipe per se, as they say, well, you know, the problem with communism is, you know, it only works if you have a large uneducated peasantry like they had in Russia or China. And that's why communism has never really taken root, you know, and taken over in countries that have higher standards of living and education and so forth and so on. So there, you know, some differences in that. But, you know, Marxism writ large certainly, you know, embraces all of the above.
1: Well, you look at what happened with Germany. I mean, Germany was a pretty, you know, intellectual, you know, country at the time. And of course, we're talking communism. We're talking fascism as opposed to communism. But, you know, any ism whatsoever, you know, that relies on a constituency that's been dumbed down and mediocritized, you could argue that our educational system has been very effective in doing that with this new generation.
0: Yeah, well, I mean, the thing is, again, if I were a New World Orderite, I'd be looking at the Nazis and saying, that's not what I want to do because, look, it didn't last very long.
1: Right.
0: I mean, it was obviously a failure. They tried to do too much too quickly. And so, you know, they ended up coming a croppers of the rest of the world. We know what happened to Nazism. So what they're saying instead is they say, well, how can we make this permanent? You know, how can we ease humanity through this radical transition into a new, entirely new order and make sure that it sticks, you know, and make sure that we never return to a time of sovereign nations and, you know, religious faith and all the, you know, belief in a God that doesn't exist, you know, fairy tales, and all this type of thing. Again, that's what they think. Mm-hmm. And so, you know, in their hidden conclaves and conferences and so forth. I mean, I have no doubt this is the kind of thing that they discuss, you know, in very serious terms is how do you bring this about and make it stick?
1: See, about 30 seconds left. What about the hope for America? I'm going to let you wrap it up. Go ahead.
0: Well, the hope for America resides in bringing these hidden things to light and in also instilling in people an appreciation of the positive values of the founders, you know, the fact that there is a God, that he has given to us unalienable rights that make us who we are, that the proper state of man in this world and universe is as a free moral agent, not a slave or a chattel, and everything that flows from that, and the Declaration of Independence and the Constitution. So all of these things work together. And when we have enough people with that critical understanding, we're going to have a free country again, and the tide will turn.
1: Well, and here we are on the verge of celebrating 250 years, and we have Europeans and people from around the world coming into our country and celebrating our country and helping us appreciate just how exceptional the United States of America is, right?
0: Yeah. Yeah. And good for them. Who would have thought the World Cup would be such a transformative political event? But hey, we'll take it.
1: Yeah, absolutely. I'm with you. He's the publisher of the New American Magazine, Steve Bonta. Thank you, Steve. Take care. God bless.
0: Thanks, Bill. Same to you.
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9: With SRN News, I'm Rich Thomason in Washington. Quoting President Trump, it's really big news. Referring to a primetime address he'll deliver this evening from the White House, President says the news doesn't get bigger. The speech focuses at least in part on election integrity.
10: The president has long insisted he won the 2020 presidential race. This comes even though the very people Mr. Trump appointed to oversee it say the vote count was accurate and he lost. This term, Mr. Trump has appointed people who support him on this issue. He's also launched a review of the 2020 voting.
9: Correspondent Andrew Stewart. The United States is stepping up its attacks on Iran, hitting targets farther north. American forces also fired on a ship accused of trying to break the U.S. naval blockade on Iran. On Wall Street, the Dow futures are down 53 points. NASDAQ futures off 94 points. This is SRN News.
3: The Answer. 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
11: The Beverly Hills Unified School District has approved a new classroom technology and AI policy. The superintendent says the policy aims to strike a balance between limiting screen time and preparing students for an increasingly technology-driven future. The new guidelines limit screen time for younger students while expanding artificial intelligence instruction in higher grades. The school board adopted the plan on Tuesday. Larry Marino on The Answer with breaking news and talk you can trust.
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19: Well, I'm not sure.
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2: Good morning. It's Larry O'Connor here in Washington, D.C., your nation's capital, on our flagship station, the mighty 105.9 FM WMAL. It's the Relief Factor Studio. Good morning, O'Connor and Company. Ready to go for the next 3 hours. I'm wearing a jacket and tie. And it's radio. That tells you how seriously I'm taking today's show. Well, we should, by the way. Coming up in our next hour, Congressman Marlon Stutzman from Indiana is going to join us. Plus, Matt Schlapp is actually taking the CPAC show on the road. He's in London telling the Brits about conservative values, because I don't know if you've been seeing London recently. They need a lesson. Also, Senator Ron Johnson in that 7 a.m. hour. 8 a.m. hour brings us former Congressman Mike Rogers, who is the presumptive nominee for the Republicans to be on the ticket for Senate in Michigan, and the craziness of that race. And then the chairman of the House Ways and Means Committee, Jason Smith. Looks like we got another reconciliation bill going through. This time, point people will be in the Budget Committee, but you know that the chairman of Ways and Means will have something to say about it as well. So we'll talk about that. That's a lot, and there's even more, because yesterday on Capitol Hill, independent journalist Nick Shirley testified before a Senate hearing. By the way, I believe, and I just want to double check this and triple check it, because we'd like to lead with facts here. This isn't MS Now. I don't believe one Democrat senator showed up for this hearing. If we can just double check that, but that's what I saw buzzing about on the. There you go. Yeah, there's the headline. Democrats unite to boycott hearing on emerging threat facing America. What's that threat? The threat is fraud. Welfare fraud, Medicare fraud, Medicaid fraud, all of the fraud that's been uncovered not by CBS, not by Washington Post, not by the New York Times, by an independent journalist who operates on social media and on YouTube. He's in his early 20s. His name is Nick Shirley. And for those of you who say, oh, this is just a stunt for YouTube and there's nothing real here and he's not really uncovering anything. Well, first of all, it led to the resignation. Well, let me be clear. It led to Tim Walz, the governor of Minnesota, removing himself from the campaign in Minnesota to run for re-election. He was planning on running for re-election. He would have been on the ticket to run for a third term right now, this November. And he removed himself from the ticket. This is the guy who was the presumptive vice president should Kamala Harris have won the presidential election in 2024. He was chosen by Kamala Harris and nominated by the party to be one heartbeat away from the presidency, and weeks after Nick Shirley's investigative report broke, he removed himself from contention for re-election. Also, earlier this week, a daycare owner in Minneapolis that was featured in Nick Shirley's video from December pled guilty for a $4.6 million fraud scheme. Again, not the New York Times, not 60 Minutes, not the Washington Post, Nick Shirley. Independent journalist. A lot of admiration for this guy. Ever since this story first broke, we've been highlighting it here on this radio program, on the network that you're hearing us on, and certainly at the Town Hall websites where I serve as the editor. On my Town Hall daily show at noon, we covered Nick Shirley and continue to cover his investigative reports, because not only did he do this work in Minneapolis, and they're just now bearing the fruits of that work with convictions or guilty pleas. He also exposed fraud in the same realm in California, in Ohio. He just dropped a story over the weekend in New York. It's very real, and why the networks aren't following suit, it really does make you wonder what those real and true big journalism degrees from a liberal arts college, well-funded, big, massive legacy media outlets, what they really think their job is. Why do they think they're there? Because it seems to me this is exactly what you want journalists to do. So Nick Shirley, of course, for his troubles, has been slimed. He's been called racist. He's been called a fraud. They actually proposed a law in California to make what Nick Shirley is doing illegal. And that thing that he's doing is standing in front of a government-funded fraud machine. Stand there with a camera and microphone and ask people questions. You know, it's called journalism. It's what 60 Minutes did for decades. They don't do it anymore. Now they just want to trap Republicans and conservatives and try to make them look like fools. So here was Nick Shirley, part of his opening statement yesterday in the Senate hearing that Democrats refused to participate in. Go ahead.
4: By exposing the fraud, I actually also exposed the politicians and media and media who worked for years to cover it up. Governor Tim Walz labeled my work as white supremacy and called me a far-right delusional conspiracy theorist. Meanwhile, he dropped out of re-election, and he even said he has ended his political career. Now the highest government-funded daycare in Minnesota has pleaded guilty to daycare fraud, and the largest autism bust in American history has been exposed. Where is Tim Walz in the media now? It just so happens that over 80% of the fraud committed in Minnesota is by the Somali population.
2: And Nick Shirley, by the way, I think he's 24 years old, maybe 23 years old. That's Nick Shirley reading from his statement and telling you exactly what happened to him and what he was able to do with his investigation. Senator Ashley Moody, who was one of the senators who called for this hearing, she had something to say as well. Let's go to her.
5: Walz, governor of Minnesota. Do you remember when he wanted to be our vice president and was bragging that all of these types of new small businesses were reasons why he should be trusted with leading?
4: Yes.
5: And now we're determining what all these small businesses like the Learing Center were. He used this as a reason that he gave the American people of why he should leave. So why are we surprised that immediately he's defensive and comes after a young kid that's trying to point out on behalf of his generation where this money is really going and this fraud? And look at what the leader of California said. Did he really say, in response to you uncovering just astronomical fraud and waste, that, and I want to quote this because I am appalled by it, did he really say, slow, surely is the fraud?
4: Yes, he did.
2: Yeah, that's Gavin Newsom calling Nick Shirley slow, surely, and saying that he was the real fraud. This is the man who wants to be president. You see the pattern developing here, right? And this is such an important part that Senator Moody pointed out because, you know, Minnesota was supposed to be this huge success story, the Minnesota miracle. Under the watchful eye and guidance and leadership of Tim Walz, look at all of these new small businesses that have been created. And so many in our poor refugee and immigrant community. Look at all these Somalis who come here. We welcome them. We don't need walls in this country. We welcome people from war-torn nations like Somalia, and we give them a chance, and they started their own businesses. They're so American. They're so entrepreneurial. They're frauds. Not the people. The businesses were frauds. Tim Walz knew it. They looked the other way. They didn't prosecute it. And then instead they used the fraudulent learning centers and home hospice care and welfare, Medicare, Medicaid fraud-related businesses as statistics to show how the businesses are growing in Minnesota, to make it look like Tim Walz is a hero of the entrepreneur. And it was all built up with your tax dollars and did nothing. And then there's the question of where that money went as they were defrauding Americans of millions and millions and tens and billions of dollars of tax dollars. Did it just go into the pockets of those Somalians living here in Minnesota? Or maybe did that money go back home? That's where Senator Ron Johnson picked up the questioning. Senator Ron Johnson joining us, by the way, in our 7 o'clock hour. Let's go to that part of the hearing.
6: I mean, $700 million in cash flowing out of the Minneapolis airport back to, you know, countries in Africa. Have either of you gentlemen kind of investigated the foreign sourcing or an organization of a lot of this fraud? I mean, we're opening up to foreign governments to fund their own operations.
4: Well, yeah, it's been proven that a lot of the money in suitcases that left Minnesota went back into the hands of people inside Somalia. And, for instance, in New York City, where I just did an expose exposing this adult daycare fraud, nobody at these daycares actually knows who the owner is. A lot of them had just been hired within the past month. It's In Miami, you have the Cuban government running these DME companies that are fleecing and quite literally looting from Medicaid. A lot of foreign governments have infiltrated our Medicaid because it's so simple and so easy to defraud.
6: By the way, we know it's $700 million because government watched it go out. They let it go. They didn't even put the IRS on the case. You know, it's truly remarkable what we're allowing to happen here. So again, Mr. Chairman, I commend you, like Senator Ernst did, for holding this hearing, and you know, Ashley Moody. This is an incredibly important hearing, and it speaks volumes.
2: Yeah, it speaks volumes, all right. And also, as you look at this and you start seeing the exposure of all of this fraud, you may be yelling back at your radio or your television or your device, why aren't they doing anything? Why aren't they passing any laws? Why aren't they? Well, hold on. They did do something. In California, in fact, they mobilized and they did pass a law to stop all of this. Now, not to stop the fraud, to stop Nick Shirley. Watch. Listen.
6: You mentioned the Stop Nick Shirley Act. What is that? I mean, can you describe that in greater detail?
4: Yeah, so that's a bill that's been created by Mia Bonta, the wife of the Attorney General of California. And the official title is AB 2624, and it's to provide, make it essentially illegal to expose and to film outside of immigration support service providers. That means any
2: there you go.
4: Entity that...
2: the Stop Nick Shirley Act. They don't call it the Stop Nick Shirley Act, but it would make it illegal to film outside of any of these so-called support centers, these institutions of fraud. But only if they supply services to immigrants, which I think is interesting, too. If you want to expose fraud where they're catering to U.S. citizens, go right ahead, but not the immigrants. That's Nick Shirley. He's a hero. A hero.
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24: It's the 16th day of July. We've got like 3 weeks left until the big last round of primaries. That includes Michigan, where all eyes are on that Senate Democrat primary race. The Republican in the Senate primary race, it's pretty much cleared the field. I think there might be a couple of people on the ticket, but really it's Mike Rogers. He's going to win that nomination. A former congressman, former FBI agent. He's going to be joining us today, coming up in the 8 o'clock hour on the East Coast at 8:05. Future Republican nominee for Senate in Michigan, Mike Rogers. Also, by the way, Missouri is having their big primaries in 3 weeks in Missouri. And any listener of this program for a long time knows that Chris DeGaulle is a dear personal friend of mine. Chris DeGaulle appeared on a regular basis on my D.C. WMAL program. In fact, he was my guest host when I was on vacation for several years there. And ironically, before I got my job at WMAL back in 2011, I was his guest host when he would go on vacation from his program that he used to host out of Philadelphia. He left the radio business in March and is running for Congress in Missouri, Missouri 6. He's got a primary. Anyone in the Missouri area, or if you have family or friends in Missouri, if they live in that district, vote for Chris DeGaulle. And we've got a Missouri congressman joining us later in the show, the chairman of Ways and Means, Jason Smith, will be joining us. So a lot of action in Missouri and in Michigan, and we've got key players in those states coming up on this show today. One other thing I want to say about Nick Shirley, just to button up our conversation yesterday, if you want to meet Nick Shirley, if you want to thank him for the great work that he does, if you want to praise him, I'm actually appearing with him at an event in September, September 26th in Pasadena, California. It's connected to our station there in Los Angeles, KRLA, the Morning Answer, the host Jennifer Horn there. It's going to be a great event. It's called Town Hall 2026 in Pasadena. It's going to feature Nick Shirley. It's going to feature Adam Carolla. It's going to feature the Republican nominee for governor in California, Steve Hilton, our friend and colleague Alex Marlow from Breitbart and from Salem, Jennifer Horn, of course, the host of The Morning Answer in Los Angeles, and yours truly, Larry O'Connor. That's on September 26th, all-day event at the Ambassador Auditorium in Pasadena. It's going to be big, and if you're in the Southern California area or if you want to travel to Southern California, it's not a bad place to visit, wouldn't want to live there. Come and visit Nick Shirley. We're going to have a lot of praise for this young man, and we'll be really getting into what he's been able to accomplish. That's September 26th. You can get information out there on the interwebs, certainly at KRLA's website. Just look it up, AM 870, The Answer. So I consider this to be the most important story of the day, what we're about to tell you about. And let's start with the woman who is the victim of what many are calling government abuse. This is a woman in her 70s just trying to retire and have a good golden year era in Florida, as so many other people go to Florida. And we love Florida. We love Governor DeSantis. We think Florida does so much right. But boy, did they mess up here. She gets a new car. She orders her license plate. She gets the license plate in the mail. And, well, the license plate, I'm going to spell out what it says. In Florida, they have their little oranges in the middle, the two little oranges on the logo of the state of Florida. It's the Sunshine State. And so the letters and numbers of the license plate are separated by that little cluster of oranges. And on the left side, as you're reading the license plate, it's got SQZ, which obviously if you're doing a personalized license plate, SQZ reads squeeze, right? And then on the other side of the little cluster of oranges, it's A55. But of course, any child knows, any child that's, you know, goofed around with a calculator knows that the 5 can also be used as an S. And so, read it along with me. The license plate says, squeeze, ASS. Imagine getting that license plate in the mail. Imagine the government sending that to you. This woman, she raised the issue with media. Because she was so outraged, she immediately called the local television station to express her outrage. And she is upset. Here she is. I'll let her speak for herself.
12: I don't think a woman that lives in a senior community that's going to be 77 years old next month will be driving around with what this plate has to say.
24: Well, let me just say there are some women in Florida who would be just fine driving around with what that plate has to say. And from what I hear about what goes on at the villages, there may be plenty of 77-year-old women who are willing to do that as well. She went ballistic, she said. She wonders how that passed inspection. I think everyone at the DMV in Florida knew exactly what was going on, and they thought it would be funny. But she's going to keep it. She said, I'm resigned to it. Maybe it was destined for it to be on my car. 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
16: The Summit Fire north of L.A. has burned nearly 2,700 acres of land and was more than 39% contained. Containment was up 8% from early Monday. The fire started last Friday afternoon in the Antelope Valley near the Los Angeles-San Bernardino County line. Crews have since halted forward progress. All evacuation orders have been lifted, but a few evacuation warnings remain in place. I am Marino on The Answer with breaking news and talk you can trust.
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8: From Washington, D.C., but broadcasting across the fruited plain, it's O'Connor and Company, starting your morning the right way. And we're joined by friend of the program and one of the real warriors on Capitol Hill, Senator Ron Johnson of Wisconsin. Senator Johnson, I know it's a busy week for you, and you had a busy day yesterday. I want to get to as much as possible. Thanks for joining us this morning.
9: Thanks for having me on, Larry.
8: Quickly, one moment here in the confirmation hearing for Acting Attorney General Todd Blanche. Take a listen to this, and then we'll comment.
10: Did Jack Smith read my emails?
11: I'm not sure, Senator. I don't know.
10: Would you check for me?
11: We will check, Senator, yes.
8: That's your colleague, of course, a distinctive Cajun genius there, John Kennedy from Louisiana. But it's an important question because last I checked, Jack Smith claimed that he was just gathering your text messages and your emails, Senator Johnson, for metadata, just to find out, you know, times and places and locations. But now it appears that, in fact, no, his team did read the content of that email. Have you gotten to the bottom of that yourself?
9: Well, again, to be precise, what we knew is they'd gathered our metadata in terms of our phone calls surrounding January 6th. Now we found out that the filter team did not filter out text messages, which, you know, they did read. Yeah, I'm not sure that Jack Smith read them, but members of the investigatory team Again, because they took such cavalier attitude, they weren't following the Justice Department.

0: rules. These filter teams are put in there as they subpoena information to, you know, make sure that the investigatory team does not get, for example, attorney-client privilege type thing. Well, I mean, at minimum, they should have also been filtering out the separation of powers, the, you know, speech and debate clause of members of Congress. They didn't do that, but the members of the investigatory team should have had their radar up as well. But again, these were political hacks. They're on a mission to destroy President Trump so he can never become president again. And they didn't follow the rules. They don't believe the rules apply to them. And, of course, because Jack Smith testified in front of the House Judiciary Committee that they did not gather up texts. He was asked specifically, did you gather up texts? No. Well, they did.
1: They did.
0: So we'll see what comes of that.
1: All right, let's move on to the other big hearing yesterday that the Democrats chose not to participate in. That had to do with fraud in Minnesota, California, other states that has been uncovered by independent journalists like Nick Shirley. What an impressive young man he is. But you made the point, specifically with the Somali community fraud in the Minneapolis area, that it appears that a lot of that money ended up going back overseas, possibly to terrorist organizations. Is there any more information about that, Senator Johnson?
0: Well, what drives me nuts is we know that $700 million worth of cash left the Minneapolis airport. How do you know that? Because Customs and Border Patrol saw it, and they took track and they kept track of it. But we didn't do anything about it. We didn't turn that over to the IRS and say, investigate this. We didn't turn this over to CMS and go, something's going on here. I mean, where are they getting all this cash from? Why are they transferring it over to back to Somalia or whatever African nation they sent it to? Again, just completely asleep at the wheel.
1: I don't understand this. Didn't we put protocols in place after 9/11 where if you do an international wire transfer of anything over, is it $10,000? It pops every red flag in the book. I's have to be dotted. T's have to be crossed. But you put $700 million on a plane and fly it out of the country and they just look the other way?
0: Well, the $10,000 is with banking transactions.
1: Uh-huh.
0: And cash, I guess, you know, again, if it's $10,000 in cash, it gets looked at, but there's, it's insane, okay? It is, you know, government is stupid. Government is awful, okay? And so the lowest estimate in annual fraud is $250 billion a year. We have the CEO of LexisNexis does research on this, says $1 trillion a year. And as you mentioned, and this is outrageous, people need to pay attention to this. Chairman Call called a great hearing with Nick Shirley, James O'Keefe, they had somebody from POGO, which is a good organization. The only Democrat that showed up was Ranking Member Peters, and mainly to denigrate Nick Shirley.
1: Yeah.
0: Not one Democrat showed up on a hearing talking about this massive fraud that puts at risk the benefits to people that we want to help. They could care less about fraud. I mean, the fact that they didn't show up, didn't ask questions, speaks volumes. And by the way, Nick Shirley also reported that California, in reaction to his investigatory journalism, is proposing the Stop Nick Shirley Act, which in the hearing I said really ought to be named Protect Medicaid Fraudsters Act. Right? That's what this is about, is protect the fraudsters. That's what California Democrat politicians want to do. They want to protect the Medicaid fraudsters. They're not interested in protecting taxpayer money.
1: Senator Johnson is our guest, Senator Ron Johnson of Wisconsin. And, Senator, we just got a minute left, but we've got a new reconciliation package coming out of the House. The Speaker wants to get it done in a couple of weeks. It seems like the Budget Committee is going to be the center point of this package. You're on that committee. And, first of all, obviously a great loss with Lindsey Graham suddenly and tragically. But when you turn to the business at hand, do we know who's going to replace him on that budget committee as the chairman, and how does that look right now in terms of getting reconciliation done and specifically getting the SAVE Act in there?
0: Well, that'll be me.
1: It will be. That's official?
0: Yet, all right. But I'll become chair. So, you know, my main task is to get everybody on the same page. So I've been talking to Jody Arrington, the chairman of the House Budget Committee. I'll be having extensive conversation with the rest vote today, meeting with Leader Thune. We need to get everybody on the same page, understand what constraints are just in terms of our members, in terms of what they'll vote for, constraints within the reconciliation process itself. But I will say, you know, Democrats are becoming so obnoxiously obstructionist. They've been that way. They're going to force our hand into doing things that I think some of my colleagues wouldn't want to do normally. But we're going to have to govern.
1: I love hearing that.
0: They exceeded the National Defense Authorization Act. They're shut down the appropriation process. So I think all bets are off the table. I'm not sure how this can turn out, but I'm dedicated to helping President Trump achieve his agenda.
1: We're glad we got you there, Senator Johnson. We love having you on the show. Thanks for joining us this morning.
0: Have a great day.
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6: SRN News, I'm Rich Thomason in Washington. President Trump is promising really big news when he delivers a primetime speech this evening from the White House, key part of the address to deal with election integrity. When it comes to military spending, the commander-in-chief is pouring it on.
7: President Trump announced a major investment in the nation's defense industrial base at a defense and innovation summit in Pennsylvania.
8: This afternoon, we're announcing nearly $10 billion of new investments in our defense industrial base right here in the great Commonwealth of Pennsylvania. And these investments will create more than 4,000 jobs. Pennsylvania workers will build the ships, submarines, trucks, weapons, and industries.
7: The announcement comes as the administration continues pushing to expand U.S. defense manufacturing. Willie Nelson, The White House.
6: Expanding its airstrikes, the U.S. military has hit targets farther north in Iran. On Wall Street, Dow futures 102 points higher. This is SRN News.
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1: And it's a very good morning here in your nation's capital, Washington, the District of Columbia. We're live on our flagship station, and it's a mighty one at that, 105.9 FM, WMAL. We're making sense in the news there, and we're the answer everywhere across this nation where you're listening to this, your national America's morning show, O'Connor and Company. I'm Larry O'Connor in the Relief Factor studio. Coming up in 30 minutes, one of the most important, influential, pivotal, and, well, frankly, powerful members of the United States Congress will be joining us, House of Representatives Chairman of the Ways and Means Committee, Jason Smith, from the great state of Missouri. We're going to take his temperature on a whole lot of stuff going on, and most specifically with Ways and Means. Listen, last year, Ways and Means was the pivot point for the reconciliation bill, the big, beautiful bill that ended up getting all the tax cuts through and getting all of the various reforms that now is keeping this, you know, You wonder why the economy and the fundamentals of the economy continue to remain sound, like why last month's inflation number came down, where people have more money in their pocket. And yes, it's not fixed, it's not great, but we had a big hole to dig out from during the Biden administration. You wonder why, with the conflict in the Middle East and the fluctuation of oil prices globally and gas prices locally, why the economy still seems to chug along, the market continues to do well, unemployment still stays steady, and inflation is dropping. Wonder why? It's because of the big, beautiful bill. It's because of those tax cuts. It's because you have more money in your pocket. It's because more people are getting hired, not in the government. They're getting hired in the private sector. Well, that's all because of that reconciliation package. Jason Smith, the man who shepherded that through last year from Ways and Means, he joins us coming up in 30 minutes. Right now, though, we're joined by a veteran of the House of Representatives, and now he's got his sights set on the other chamber, the United States Senate. He's former Congressman Mike Rogers. Sir, thanks for joining us. I'm a Michigander, as you know, so I'm sort of pumped for your chance here to bring a Republican back to the Senate for the Wolverine State.
0: I am pretty excited about bringing a Republican back to the United States Senate. We haven't had it in 32 years was the last time we elected a Republican here.
1: Incredible.
0: But things are a-changing. People are ready for a change. And by the way, it's been a while since I've seen you. You clean up pretty well. Look at that suit and tie. It's very impressive.
1: As you know, I'm a radio guy, so this is under duress, Congressman Rogers, as you know, but I appreciate that.
0: I don't want to know what you're wearing below the desk.
1: Tell me, please, as you're campaigning this time around, Congressman Rogers, and you know the drill, and you've run statewide before, and you've come just short in the past. You just said it's time for a change. You said it's different. What is different right now? What are you hearing in Michigan right now that tells you things have changed?
0: Yeah, and if you look at the polling, Larry, we've defied gravity here in Michigan. We are beating our opponents. Even when Trump's numbers dip down a little bit, ours stayed up. And part of that reason is we're talking about solutions for Michigan problems. The Democrats have had those two Senate seats, two people talking the same way, voting the same way for 32 years. And the Democrats have controlled Lansing, our state capital, for about a decade. Mm-hmm. Nothing good has happened. All your costs have gone up. We have the 20% higher than the national average utility costs. Our education went from top tier to 45. We've lost defense industrial base jobs and manufacturing. Matter of fact, we lost the main battle tank we used to produce it here in Michigan down to just Ohio, like 75 miles away. And so I think people are ready for this change. We're offering real solutions to their problems here in Michigan. And they know that you send me back to the Senate, we're going to get Michigan up off our knees. We'll be the envy of manufacturing again in the country and the world. And I'm just the guy to go back and get that done.
1: Well, and Congressman Rogers, I'm sure you're aware, obviously, that Michigan did go for President Trump this last time around. And if you look at the numbers in Wayne County in particular, I was struck by the African-American vote that really did swing bigger for Trump than anyone had expected, considering the lock the Democrats have had on that voting block and Kamala Harris being on the ticket. Are you seeing a fresh set of eyes from the black community, is specifically in Wayne County and Detroit? It's a very critical part of the state. They're trying to say, you know what, we've been going down this road for so long and it ain't working for us. Maybe it's time to go another direction.
0: Well, we're making an effort there. I mean, I have a housing stock solution for the city of Detroit that's, by the way, free market generated and free market led, not a big government bureaucracy out of Washington. And that seems to be catching on. And listen, I did about 15% with black males in the city of Detroit last time.
1: Yeah.
0: I hope to hold that, and we're trying to grow that a little bit. And that's a good number. Doesn't sound like a lot, but that's a good number. And we're showing up. And I think that's what they're seeing. That we're showing up, we're having conversations about, hey, how can, other than what the Democrats have promised you for decades, is more government, more government assistance, just stay where you are. Your kids can't read, by the way. I mean, only 15% of eighth graders in the city of Detroit can read and do math at the eighth grade level, which I think is criminal. We're there showing up saying we can do better. We will do better, and let's work together to get it done. And I think we are making progress. And I think that's why the Democrats are in meltdown over this race in Michigan. That they can't figure out why are we winning against both of the Democrats who are still fighting it out in the primary. And why are we connecting to working people? I worked on the shop floor in an auto factory. I built, you know, Chrysler convertibles, which was great work, helped me pay for college. I know, you know, what's going on here. I know these people. They're my people. They're, you know, my family. My brother was a UAW member. So we can have conversations in a way I think that Democrats are scratching their head. They've walked to the coasts, walked right by working people, and I just don't think they've looked back for a long time, and I think they're starting to get ready to pay that price.
1: You obviously spent a lot of time as a former FBI special agent. When you were in the House, you spent a lot of your time on the Intel Committee, of course, and right now we're a nation not officially at war, but we're certainly in a protracted conflict with Iran. Would you agree with the president's assessment that really this is a conflict that's been going on for decades and we've just now resolved to bring it to an end? Is that how you view our current circumstance with Iran?
0: Absolutely. Matter of fact, if you recall, Hillary Clinton said when she became president, she would bomb Iran.
1: Mm-hmm.
0: I think the Democrats conveniently forget that. They were a problem then. When I left as chairman, Larry, it was pretty clear to me. There's three components to a nuclear program. You have to have a missile program that you can, you know, set a device on and it fly a long distance and go off accurately. You have to have enrichment, and then you have to have the shaping of the charge. So there's three big components to that. And that, what I mean by the shaping of the charge, you have to form that uranium in a form that sits on the top of that missile that will explode and give you the detonation that you hope to do with a nuclear weapon. They had all three of those in 2015. They just didn't have the programs put together. And so the big debate back then was, is it weeks? Is it a month? Is it a year? And that was the debate in 2015. Well, they didn't stop, clearly. And I think when the president sent his negotiators in and they scoffed at those negotiators by telling them we have enough uranium for 10 nuclear bombs. Now, remember what I knew in 15, they had all the capability already.
1: Yeah.
0: That tells you that they were much further along and much more dangerous. And I think the president said, you know, listen, we can't continue to do this. I tell my all the folks around Michigan, you want to stop sending money to Israel for their weapons? If we have a peaceful Iran that isn't worried about hurting its neighbors, then guess what? You probably don't have to send money to Israel. So if you want to get this, you don't want to support Israel anymore. I have to support Israel. You don't want to do that anymore? Guess what? Let's take care of Iran. That is the single biggest exporter of terrorism in that region and destabilizer and chaos. And they are a brutal, brutal terrorist supporting state. Let's fix that.
1: Take the threat off the table and expand the Abraham.
0: Absolutely.
1: Yeah.
0: Yeah, man, it would be fantastic.
1: Well, since you raised that issue, it really has become a spectacle to behold over in the Democrats' primary. It's now boiled down to two, Haley Stevens and this Abdul El-Sayed person, where not only is our support of the State of Israel and whether that alliance that we've had for so many decades in question and whether it's continues to be valued by the Democrats, but if you hear what Abdul El-Sayed's rhetoric, it almost appears as though he's taking the side of the terrorists. Now, I know that that sounds volatile, but, I mean, just take a look at his positions. And are you concerned about the direction of the party right now, and specifically in the state of Michigan? Because that's not the Democrat Party I remember when I lived there.
0: No, this is not the party you remember. It's not your grandfather's Democrat Party, not your mother's Democrat Party. They have shifted so far to the left. They're very radical, and this is nuts. The crazier he talks, the better he does in the Democrat primary here in Michigan. So we've been telling people, listen, you're going to have two clear choices here, crazy or common sense. And Michigan needs a dose of common sense. We haven't had it in 32 years in the United States Senate. Well, we're going to get some. I mean, think of the things he's said here in this community. He's brought Hassan Piker to Michigan, and Hassan Piker is obviously a radical influencer, and who does it for clips, by the way. He's a socialist who makes millions on his podcast hating on America.
1: These socialists all end up being millionaires. Have you noticed that?
0: Well, if you remember when Bernie Sanders started, it was millionaires and billionaires, and now he became a millionaire, so it's just billionaires.
1: Right.
0: I mean, this is the whole new thing for these Democrats. And by the way, when Hassan Piker came here, he asked Abdul, the press asked Abdul, would you disavow that America deserved 9/11? He wouldn't do it.
1: Yeah. That's the stakes here in this race. And Mike Rogers, I think you're perfectly poised and the right man to take on this argument this year. Good luck with the primary. Can't wait to have you back.
0: Thanks, Larry.
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23: This is John Catsimatidis. Every day, Americans are bombarded with fake news. People that are telling us they hate America. Paid political demonstrators that, guess what? ABC, CBS, and NBC gives them $1 zillion in advertising and puts it right on their network. I've complained to people that we are giving the wrong people the wrong message, because those people only represent the Democratic Socialist Party. America, our country, has been built by people who want to work hard. The immigrants came over and wanted to educate their kids, worked 80 hours a week, educating their kids to become bankers, lawyers, investment bankers, accountants. Let's focus on common sense instead of division. We don't have to agree on everything, but we do have to respect each other and be able to sit down at the same table and work out our differences. That is today's Cat's Corner. I'm John Catsimatidis.
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1: Coming up, we've got an update on that parasite that is causing violent diarrhea in various areas of the country, including right here in the Mid-Atlantic, the D.C. area. In fact, we might have found patient X, as it were, for these digestive intestinal problems. Prominent name in the United States Senate. We'll explain coming up in just 1 minute. But I do want to give you an update on our campaign with the Christian charity organization Food for the Poor, because they're the people helping coordinate the delivery of emergency relief to Venezuela right now. Your donations are supplying people like Cesar Guevara. Not only is he a director at this Christian nonprofit relief organization, but he also has family living in earthquake-ravaged Venezuela right now. So this emergency effort that we're heading up at LarryOShow.com, when you click on that banner that says Help Venezuela, it is very personal to Cesar.
6: Over 18,000 people that have lost their houses. And as you know, the economic conditions in Venezuela are not very good. They were not good before the disaster, so this has made things worse. What Food for the Poor is doing is focusing on the first phase of the response, which is the humanitarian response. We're sending container loads of hygiene kits, food, and medicine, and other items. Thousands of buildings that have been affected. Again, over 18,000 people that have lost their houses.
1: As the people of Venezuela emerge from decades of the kleptocracy of the Marxists, Chavez and Maduro regimes, we Americans are here to help. 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Yesterday on the Senate floor, the leader of the Democrats, Chuck Schumer, was giving remarks, and then something extraordinary happened. Here, take a listen.
7: The American people need to know, of course, how and why this chaos is spreading through their streets, and we need a complete investigation that's independent. Now on Iran and the NDAA, when all the Trump administration can say about his disastrous war with Iran...
1: That was not, you know, one of our goofy sound engineers just inserting some whoopee cushion flatulent sound there in the audio, although I wouldn't put it past Alex Stark to do that. Alex, you got to watch yourself there. He would do that. He would doctor the audio, but no. That happened in real time. You remember Eric Swalwell did a similar situation there when he was on with Chris Matthews many years ago. And for his effort, he was called Eric Fartwell by many unkind observers on social media. Now, Chuck Schumer is referred to as Schumer the Tutor. You heard me right. Schumer the Tutor. But listen, let's get back to the audio engineering part of this, because he's wearing a lapel microphone. For a lapel microphone, picking up the audio of Leader Schumer's speech, to then also pick up that violent gastric explosion from his nether regions, that had to be like a 6.3 on the Richter scale. This was not just some passing fancy that, you know, you just sort of try to give it a squeeze and mitigate the damage. No matter what he attempted to do, this was a biggie. This was the Mount St. Helens of flatulence. He, by the way, has been roundly mocked, as you can imagine, on social media, even from the White House's account. They put a sombrero on him, as they always like to do, and just let the clip speak for itself, or let the flatulence speak for itself. Which brings us, by the way, to a disconcerting update on that parasite, the cyclosporiasis, known as violent explosive diarrhea, which for all we know, Schumer's patient X, right? I mean, that didn't sound like just a typical gas pass. That was big. There was some action going on there. There was some movement. So maybe he's patient X with this parasite that causes explosive diarrhea. We should probably check what he's been eating, and if he's big on salad, there's your culprit. Apparently, it's the lettuce. As you heard from Dr. Kelly Victory a couple of days ago on this program, she said it's going to be fresh produce, vegetables, and most likely lettuce. And yeah, the latest now is that lettuce or salad greens are the source of the current outbreak. It's especially vulnerable because the parasite can contaminate it through water during growing and processing, and the greens are usually eaten raw. So if you're going to eat lettuce, if you're going to have salad, make sure you wash it. Otherwise, you'll have a Chuck Schumer moment, and worse. You don't want that. You don't want that at all. Thank you for your attention to this matter.
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8: Religious liberty and rights in general were under attack. We all of a sudden became the enemy.
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10: I'm sorry, our rights have been suspended? 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
12: With SRN News, I'm Rich Thomason in Washington. President Trump is promising really big news when he delivers a primetime speech this evening from the White House, key part of the address to deal with election integrity. When it comes to military spending, the commander-in-chief is pouring it on.
13: President Trump announced a major investment in the nation's defense industrial base at a defense and innovation summit in Pennsylvania.
26: This afternoon, we're announcing nearly $10 billion of new investments in our defense industrial base right here in the great Commonwealth of Pennsylvania. And these investments will create more than 4,000 jobs. Pennsylvania workers will build the ships, submarines, trucks, weapons, and industries.
13: The announcement comes as the administration continues pushing to expand U.S. defense manufacturing. Willie Nelson, The White House.
12: Expanding its airstrikes, the U.S. military has hit targets farther north in Iran. On Wall Street, Dow futures 102 points higher. This is SRN News.
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31: Most Americans think of Abraham Lincoln and they think of the Civil War or the Emancipation. But in 1862, he signed another hugely significant piece of legislation, the Homestead Act. It offered eligible Americans up to 160 acres of land, not as a prize for the powerful, but as an opportunity for ordinary families willing to live on it, work it, and build something lasting. Why did it matter? Because Lincoln understood that freedom was not merely the absence of tyranny. Rather, freedom required responsibility, labor, stewardship, and moral courage. A free people must be given room to build, but they also must be willing to cultivate what they have been given. That still matters today. Liberty without responsibility decays. Opportunity without character collapses. Lincoln's lesson is clear. A nation stays free when its people remain willing to work, build, and steward freedom under God.
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10: Well, we're halfway through our third month now on the network, on the syndication. And so our listeners all across the country are starting to get to know some of the regular segments that we do, like Critter News, for instance. We introduced Critter News pretty early on. This one is you're going to love. We haven't done it a lot, but we need to. It's called the Insufferable People Roundup. See, here's the thing. There's a lot of insufferable people out there, and we'd like to remind you of how insufferable they are. And generally speaking, they're all aligned with the political left in this country, the Democratic Party, or they are out of Hollywood, sometimes in the royal family. Let's start with the Democrats in Washington, not the Democrats in Hollywood. This young man's name is Hunter Biden. Now, you would think if you were Hunter Biden that you'd be a little chagrined about the life that you've lived. You'd think that you'd have a little humility and probably say, okay, you know what? As dad's out of office. He's got cancer. We sort of failed the nation. I helped drag him down. I've been a loser. I've been an addict. I've been an anchor around his neck and it kept him, damaged his political career. Maybe I should just go in the corner, fix my own problems, and shut the heck up. That's what you'd do if you were a normal human being with some sense of self and some sense of humility and shame. Not our friend Hunter Biden. Here's Hunter Biden. First off, in clip 25, he was asked by a podcaster. Why is Hunter Biden doing the podcast circuit? What? He was asked by a podcaster, if Donald Trump were sitting next to him, what would he say to the President of the United States? Well, here's his answer.
11: So if Donald Trump sat down next to you right now, what would you tell
12: him? Okay. This is a question. I would tell him to go f*** his f***ing self. That's what I would tell him. And please leave. I mean, like I can be civil and I can tell you, like, oh, listen, he's a president. I don't want him to be f***ed off. I mean, he's the president of the United States. Well, obviously, wouldn't you want to?

0: have a constructive f- dad. This man has tried to torture me for f***ing 10 years. He says that the shit that he says about my dad, the shit that he says about my dad, his obsession with tormenting my dad, hanging a picture of an auto pin on the f***ing, on the colonnade, demeaning him, and all the things that he said about him. And anyone would expect me to do anything outside of which I would never do is physical violence against that person. Well, what the f*** kind of man would I be if I didn't tell him to go f*** himself? What kind of man would I be? And I ask that to all of you UFC fans. I'm a UFC fan too. You know, I've challenged Don Jr. to a f***ing cage match 3 times now. Never heard back from him. That's how I'm going to pay all my debt.
1: Yeah, he's got debt. It's all Trump's fault. You know, can I just, this is textbook addict behavior. We all, oh, he's in recovery. God bless him. Well, he's just been amazing. Look at how he's, this man is not recovered. Because if you ask any addict or a family member of an addict, one of the telltale signs is that they blame everyone else for their problems. So it's Donald Trump's fault that Hunter Biden had legal problems. It's Donald Trump's fault that Hunter Biden's life was hell. Is that, if it weren't for the, and I do love that the first thing he brings up about how mean Donald Trump is to his dad is the auto pen on the colonnade, which is exactly why Trump does that, by the way. It's exactly why. But you see, Hunter Biden is the one person who got a pardon in handwriting from Joe Biden. His shaky Joe, sleepy Joe, shaky handwriting signed it, not the auto pen, because this man would be behind bars if it weren't for that pardon, and he knows it, and it's not Donald Trump's fault, it's his own fault, and he's deflecting, and in between the profanity, which we've got to stop because we're hurting people's ears, that's Hunter Biden, and he is, in fact, insufferable. Let's move on to Michelle Obama, former First Lady of the United States. We can't get enough of Michelle Obama. She needs more podcasts. Could we get her some more? How many does she have now? Four? Four failed podcasts for Michelle Obama, but wait, she's making a lot of money. You know, unlike a lot of us who do our podcast, maybe we get a small stipend, but most of the money that we make is from the advertisements that we sell. We get a percentage of that. No. They write a seven-figure check up front to Michelle Obama. Please, Michelle, do our podcast. Here's $1 million. And then she just repels everybody. Well, in this case, she's sitting for an interview. And she laments how awful it was to be First Lady. Here, take a listen to her biggest complaint.
2: This is when I understood, like, this is politics. Oh, they're coming after me because I'm useful. And they're trying to beat my husband, so they're trying to slow me down, right? And some of those first articles, they would always start, she was wearing a purple sheath and she had on this pair of shoes. It wouldn't matter what I said, Kiki. The article would start with what I had on.
3: Wow.
2: And I realized, oh, this is how they do women in politics. This is how we treat women in public life. We diminish them to just what they look like.
1: Yeah, okay.
2: And not what I'm saying now.
1: Here. Trust me, we spend most of our time talking about what she's saying, not what she's wearing. Although, if you're wondering, she was wearing a sleeveless black chiffon blouse with her bare arms. That said, I only do that because obviously it annoys her. She just went on a book tour selling a coffee table book. What were they selling it for, like $90 or something? That just focused on her clothes when she was First Lady. She wrote it. She published it. She's selling it. She's making a mint off of it. It's called The Look, which really does just focus on her clothes. I cannot take enough of that insufferableness. Although, she is always outdone by one Meghan Markle, who everyone would agree participated in the very worst reality show of all time on Netflix. And of course, that means that she just got nominated for an Emmy for that very horrible show. Meghan Markle wins the day as the most insufferable person in the world. 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
9: Most Americans think of Abraham Lincoln and they think of the Civil War or the Emancipation. But in 1862, he signed another hugely significant piece of legislation, the Homestead Act. It offered eligible Americans up to 160 acres of land, not as a prize for the powerful, but as an opportunity for ordinary families willing to live on it, work it, and build something lasting. Why did it matter? Because Lincoln understood that freedom was not merely the absence of tyranny. Rather, freedom required responsibility, labor, stewardship, and moral courage. A free people must be given room to build, but they also must be willing to cultivate what they have been given. That still matters today. Liberty without responsibility decays. Opportunity without character collapses. Lincoln's lesson is clear. A nation stays free when its people remain willing to work, build, and steward freedom under God.
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1: On this vote, the yeas are 217, the nays are 209. The bill is passed. Without objection, a motion to reconsider is laid on the table.
0: The Morning Answer is on.
2: That was the vote yesterday in the House of Representatives all about the SAVE Act, which we expect to hear a lot about tonight. Good Thursday morning to you, 3 minutes past the hour. I'm Jennifer Horn. It is July 16th, and tonight the president will address the nation. And he promises some major news. I think when this was first announced, one was drawing conclusions that this would have been about Iran. But certainly as the news started to trickle out, we heard that this was going to be not just about the Save America Act, but certainly about voter integrity and the safety and security of our elections. With some rumors spinning that there will be evidence presented of perhaps foreign interference in the 2020 election. Now, some Democrats, well, most Democrats are not going to be happy to hear about this news. Some Republicans are saying, like John Cornyn in the Senate, that we should just be looking ahead to 2026, which is true. But can you look ahead to 2026 if you don't have secure feelings that your election is secure, which is kind of where we are right now with about 70% of the country? 855-785-8255. We'll go through the president's address here in just a few moments, what we can expect, what we think we will hear. And first, let's get to some of the news locally. This morning, the big story out of Los Angeles is this broken water main. If you've watched any local news this morning, you have seen the images. A lot of water. A broken water main sending water gushing from an apartment building and turning streets in West Hollywood into literal rivers. The break was reported around 3 a.m. at Holloway Drive and Sunset Boulevard. It's a rupture of one of the significant mains that goes through West Hollywood. And this is an area where there are a number of different water companies that crisscross throughout West Hollywood. According to the L.A. Fire Department, they say that the water companies are out there trying to figure out whose pipe it is and then shutting it down little by little. It's not just the ability to pull one master switch to shut things down. Video from the scene showed water flooding down the steps of an apartment building, through the streets, running over and under cars. Water could also be seen inside the parking garage, trapping vehicles in several feet of water that rose nearly to their rooftops. I mean, it is pretty incredible. You can see that water had flowed all the way from the Metro bus yard on Santa Monica Boulevard near Vicente, all the way from this area. So we're talking about a large swath now of West Hollywood that is dealing with this water. It's unclear how long it is going to take to fully stop this, to clean it up. But residents were a little bit unnerved this morning when they saw that torrent, a wave of water just rushing towards them down the street. Pretty incredible. We don't know what the cause of the break is, but a lot of wasted water that is just gushing out on the streets of West Hollywood. Infrastructure problems, anybody? I think that's what we need to be talking about. 855-785-8255. Authorities are saying if you can, avoid this area of West Hollywood today. It's going to take some time to get this cleaned up and shut down in full effect. Now, also happening today, more accurately, happening yesterday, there was a brush fire that broke out in Santa Clarita yesterday afternoon. Evacuation orders and warnings were issued for residents along Centerpoint Parkway. Firefighters worked overnight to knock down the fire that broke out yesterday afternoon. The fire authorities said that this was called the Point Fire, and it broke out after 1 p.m. Structures were threatened in the area, and an hour later, a second alarm fire was requested. The fire was initially estimated to be 5 acres before it eventually grew to 52 acres with 32% containment. Evacuation warnings still in place for residents along Centerpoint Parkway, but they were not mandatory. So this fire, they were able to make some progress overnight. But this weather not helping. Hot temperatures. It was tough. It was tough out there yesterday. And it's been such a nice, mild year. But I don't know. I saw it. I clocked in at 102 yesterday driving around in the San Fernando Valley. So not easy to get out there and fight those fires. Now, as I mentioned, President Trump is going to be speaking tonight to the country. And he is expected to talk about the need for the Save America Act. He is expected to talk about what he says, some pretty amazing pieces of evidence that there was foreign interference in the 2020 election cycle. And this is all going to take place from the White House starting at about 6 p.m. tonight. So you'll be able to tune in, hear the presidential address. The coverage will begin at exactly 6 p.m. our time. And again, we can keep you posted here on the answer as to what the president's going to be talking about. I know you're going to be hearing special coverage all day today and tomorrow. The Salem News Channel has our White House correspondent, Willie Nelson, out there. And Danielle, we should try to reach out, see if we can get Willie on tomorrow to see if he can give us a recap. He'll be there anchoring coverage of the president's speech. So that'll be an interesting one. Yesterday, as you just heard, the U.S. House passing the Save America Act attached to a piece of, must pass national security legislation. This vote was 217 to 209, and now this bill goes on to the Senate. Mike Johnson able to get this done, and he is still pushing it in reconciliation as well. So Republican and Republican leadership trying to get creative about how we can get the Save America Act passed. We'll see if the Senate has it in them. I have a feeling the Senate is so closely divided. I mean, it just seems that nobody's willing to really, and some members of the Senate are. Mike Lee, obviously, this is his bill. Lindsey Graham was pushing hard for this before his death this week. There are Republican senators who are pushing for this, but they are being met with the John Cornyns, the Tom Tillises, those people who are leaving the Senate and maybe have a little bad blood with Trump who aren't wanting to come to the table. And you need every Republican and some Democrats to get this pushed through. So we'll see if tying it to a national security piece of legislation is going to be the way to do that. I tend to say, look, I'm just going to be honest. I'm glad that Mike Johnson was able to do this because I believe that the Save America Act is that important. But I do hate when people just create these huge bills where they attach everything in an effort to try to get things done. I really, really prefer a single issue bill. I just wish we had a willing Congress who is ready to see good sense. 855-785-8255. Vice President J.D. Vance speaking yesterday on election integrity and referencing our state of California. Did you see this? Listen in.
3: The entire Trump administration's priority is to actually get the Save America Act passed. We have the proudest and in some ways the oldest democracy anywhere in the world. 250 years we just celebrated, and yet if you vote in California, you're lucky if a month after the election day, your vote has actually been counted. We know that we have, in certain jurisdictions, illegal aliens who are casting ballots. We know that 80+% of the American people want you to show a voter ID in order to vote, and yet there are a lot of big blue states that make that impossible, will in fact criminalize the act of asking for an ID in order to vote. Why would you criminalize asking for an ID in order to vote unless you wanted to encourage and promote cheating? So this is an important priority for the administration, but more importantly, it's an important priority for the American people to save our elections. The way you save America is by bringing election integrity. It's something that matters. It's a shame that the Democrats aren't going to help us get this done, given that a majority of Democrat voters actually want us to have election integrity in this country. But we've got a good piece of legislation to support the troops, support the farmers, and get Save America Act passed. This, of course, is the first step, but it's an important step. We're going to take it together. We're going to be successful, and we're going to keep on working at it from there.
2: All right. That is the words trying to get the troops rallied from Vice President J.D. Vance on the need for election integrity. He also talked about the fact this isn't about, you know, a lot of people are saying this is about relitigating 2020. And what the president will be talking about tonight at the White House is the 2020 election. But he's putting it in the context of making sure that 2026 is safe. So this is about saving elections in the future. It's not going back to relitigate the past necessarily. It's about making sure that if there was any wrongdoing, if there was any interference, and look, Democrats and Republicans, if they're honest, will say that we should be securing elections across the board, because sometimes it's your guy that gets hit. Sometimes it's somebody else's guy. I can remember that Hillary Clinton sure thought there was Russian interference in the election in 2016, and that was fully investigated. And now it seems like there are a lot of people, Democrats, who are you know, clutching their pearls about the idea that Trump thinks something went on. Well, let's figure it out. If there's nothing there, there will be nothing there. J.D. Vance on saving the future elections in America. Listen in.
3: So the midterm elections, we think we're going to win, but ultimately that's up to the American people. But we also think we have to do everything that we can to discourage cheating. Because you will hear Democrats sometimes say, and I love this line, I can't help but laugh at it, cheating isn't that frequent in American elections. Any frequency at all is a problem. A single ballot cast illegally in an American election is, in fact, the theft of the ballot from another American citizen, from an American citizen who deserves to be able to vote. So you're right. You know, the elections, in some ways, the process is already getting started for 2026. But you don't pass a piece of legislation because you think you're going to immediately benefit from it. You pass a piece of legislation because you think the American people are going to benefit from it over the long haul. We have to do it. Save America is not mainly about 2026, to your question. It's actually about saving America's elections well into the future.
2: All right. Are you excited to hear what the president has to say tonight? Do you think it will move the needle at all? Are we so politically divided that any thought about election integrity must mean that you're a Republican or must say something about your politics? What would you like to hear from the president tonight? Will it matter? And should we be talking about it? That's the question. 6 o'clock club members, chime in. 855-785-8255. 855-785-8255. And it wasn't just the Save America Act being debated yesterday in the House of Representatives. No, in the Senate, two confirmation hearings. And, well, they got a little weird. Some of them a little wild. We'll bring you up to speed as your Thursday Morning Answer continues at 6:15.
4: Stuck in traffic? We've got the answer.
5: There are several closures this morning related to that water main break that Jennifer Horn was telling you about. Norma Triangle, this is closed to the water main break. It's Santa Monica Boulevard southbound between Westbourne Drive and Palm Avenue. West Hollywood Heights, there's some closures there as well, so stay out of the area if possible. And Boyle Heights got an accident left lane 60 westbound connection to the northbound 15 Anaheim Hills. Slow traffic 91 eastbound near the 241. That's traffic on The Answer.
4: 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Breaking news.
5: The Beverly Hills Unified School District has approved a new classroom technology and AI policy. The story from Sharon Reardon.
6: Superintendent Dr. Alex Chernis says the policy aims to strike a balance between limiting screen time and preparing students for an increasingly technology-driven future. The new guidelines limit screen time for younger students while expanding artificial intelligence instruction in higher grades. The school board unanimously adopted the plan Tuesday. District officials go on to say that traditional teaching methods, which include direct instruction, handwriting, printed books, classroom discussions, and independent thinking, will remain at the core of student learning. I'm Sharon Reardon.
5: A fire burning in Azusa, now 80% contained. The so-called Zebra Fire has blackened about 25 acres since it broke out Monday night. It's burning near the intersection of Highway 39 and Mountain Laurel Way. The cause under investigation. Now here's National Weather Service meteorologist Andrew Rourke with your Answer weather forecast.
7: Aside from a few morning clouds at the beaches from Long Beach to LAX, today will be a sunny day. It will also be very hot with heat advisories and heat warnings in effect. Still a few degrees cooler than yesterday. Highs across most of the coastal areas will be in the mid and upper 80s, while the valleys will warm up into the 90s with 100 and 103 degree readings likely in the Woodland Hills, Chatsworth area.
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1: Here we are. Thanks for joining us. It is The Morning Answer for a Thursday. It's July 16th, 21 minutes past the hour. I'm Jennifer Horn. And yesterday, it was a busy day. It's funny that these members of the House of Representatives, members of the Senate, they go on these vacations all the time. You know, they're living the life. Well, they're back at work. And we just spoke about the House of Representatives passing the Save America Act, which they attached to a piece of national security legislation and funding. And they did that by a margin of 217 to 209. Yesterday in the Senate, they were working on two confirmation hearings. There was also a fraud hearing that not one Democrat went to. Not one. This is what gets me. I know maybe I'm crazy. Maybe I'm, I don't know. Maybe I'm a Pollyanna old fashioned. I don't know. But whether or not I like the president, if I think that there's fraud going on in the country, I'm going to show up. I'm going to listen. I'm going to take in the evidence. If I disagree and think he's out to lunch, then I'd find myself a camera and articulate that. But to just not show up to a hearing about all of the fraud that has been, especially when you as a party are using affordability as kind of your jumping off point for 2026, I'm just asking about the strategy here. If that's the case, if affordability is your issue, wouldn't it be great to cut down on fraud so that things you're wasting less of the taxpayer money that you are, that you've been trusted and elected to protect? And like I said, if you don't trust Trump, if you don't trust the Republicans, because God knows we sure don't trust each other now on the other, you know, if when we're on various sides of the political aisle, we just don't. Republicans aren't trusting Democrats. Democrats aren't trusting Republicans. So show up. And if it's wrong, tell people. And if it's not, then fix the problem. I can't believe I'm going to say this, but be John Fetterman. You don't have to like everything that the president says. You can hold him accountable for many of the things that he does. But that doesn't mean that you stop working for the people that you are supposed to be serving. And there's nothing weak about that. In fact, I would say that's actually the strongest position to have. You know, there's a lot of people who say, well, if you talk to a Democrat, you talk to a Republican, you're weakening yourself because you've got their stink on you. Heck no. People want to feel like their elected official is working for them, not taking, you know, a stroll around the Capitol instead of showing up. 855-785-8255. So Todd Blanche at this hearing yesterday, we'll get to the fraud hearing in just a second, but Todd Blanche showed up and was trying to get confirmed. He's been the acting attorney general. Yes, he was the president's personal attorney. But guys, this is not the first time that a personal attorney has been appointed to the attorney general position. Both, and just this is just recent history, not even that recent, but Reagan and Nixon both appointed their personal attorneys to become attorney general. Many people will do their campaign spokespeople. They're the people that have run their campaign as president. They put them into position. Look back to Kennedy. Kennedy put his own brother in the role of attorney general. And then we must always remember back to the great Barack Obama, who had Eric Holder going around shouting that he was Barack Obama's wingman. That was his boy, and that he was going to keep working for him. Again, just common sense says that if you are the president, you get to make your appointments as you see fit. The president deserves the cabinet that he wants, unless there is a gross problem. It's the Senate's job to talk, to ask questions, to get answers. And ultimately, it's the Senate's job to confirm. Lindsey Graham told you that. We re-listened to some of the audio that Lindsey Graham left behind as his legacy. Sometimes you have to vote for the cabinet. We did. Republicans did for Joe Biden's stinky cabinet. You think those people were burning it up? No way. So here's Todd Blanche yesterday making the argument for himself to become the permanent attorney general. Listen in.
2: Since then, I've helped lead it, first as deputy and now as acting attorney general. and I'm here today to earn your trust once more. I've lived the American dream. I waited tables to get through college, moved to New York with my wife and two young kids, went to law school at night, read textbooks on the late train home while I worked days as a paralegal at the U.S. Attorney's Office. From that start, I became a prosecutor and spent 9 years prosecuting violent gangs and drug dealers. I rose through the ranks of the Department of Justice as a line prosecutor, then a division chief, then, as of last year, deputy attorney general, and now acting attorney general. But I did not take that path for a title. I took it to make a difference for American families and the towns they call home.
1: That was the opening statement, or part of it, from Todd Blanche. Now, there was a back and forth with Adam Schiff, Senator Schiff saying, oh, we got it. We got you. There was a little gotcha in there when Todd Blanche said this.
3: You basically decided that you were going to be the lawyer for the president and the lawyer for the IRS and the Justice Department. As the court found in this case, there was no adversarial relationship.
2: Yes,
3: the court found it was a sham. It was a collusive relationship. And what I don't understand, Todd Blanche, what happened to the Todd Blanche who was a prosecutor in the Southern District of New York? What happened to the prosecutor people had respect for? What happened to the prosecutor who once respected the rule of law? What happened to the prosecutor who said that there wouldn't be a whiff of political partisanship and then prosecutes the president's enemies over seashells cases, over making a video stating the plain law and constitution? What happened to the Todd Blanche of the Southern District of New York that could convert him into you, someone willing to say the president has both the right and the duty to prosecute his political enemies? I cannot imagine the Todd...
1: All right, so a little more, but you can see Adam Schiff showboating, and Todd Blanche takes it to him saying, look, this is political theater, and sadly that's what these things kind of end up being.
2: You ask me what happened to Todd Blanche. I am still here. I am the same exact person I was when I was a federal prosecutor in the SDNY, which is do the right thing and do everything you can to keep communities safe. So when I was a line prosecutor, when I was a supervisor, when I was the head of a division, my motivation and my goal was the same thing with the people who worked with me and worked for me, which is do the right thing, enforce the laws, and put bad guys in jail.
3: I did not interrupt you.
2: A little courtesy would be appropriate. So when you ask me what has changed, okay, and you talk about a single document that I signed, okay, and somebody had to sign that document when the president sued, okay, so I tried to do the right thing. What I do every single day, and what the prosecutors in this country do every single day, and the nearly 100,000 indictments and informations that have been filed since January 20th, is exactly what everybody in this building should want the Department of Justice to do, which is to make our community safer, enforce the laws, both civilly and criminally, and always do the right thing with integrity, which is exactly what I'm doing. So I am the same Todd Blanche I was when I was a federal prosecutor in the SDNY.
1: Now, I want to tell you that if you watch this hearing, Todd Blanche did a really good job. He had just a few notes that he referred to. He wasn't reading off of paper like many nominees do, like many of the senators do, because they don't actually write the questions for themselves. They get their staffers to do it. So he was ready. He was confident. He was assured. He also has done a lot as assistant attorney general to crack down on human trafficking and violent crimes in this country. I want to reference just what we've seen in Los Angeles. I think I said on the air, Dan, what has changed? Like, what's going on here? Like, it seems like we're doing a couple of these crackdowns on these gangs who engage in trafficking young girls, young boys, drugs, gangs, these worldwide cartels, the drugs flowing into our country, these huge crime networks. There's a crackdown a week, maybe two times a week. And I said, wow, look at that. Bill Asaley really going to work. Bill Asaley's being led by Todd Blanche. Todd Blanche has really ramped up the ability of the DOJ to go after these criminals. He should be given props for that. Adam Schiff should be thanking him for that. He also, during his remarks, said that counsel is not being a yes man. He said, President Trump, trust me to give him counsel. Counsel does not mean a yes man. That was his direct quote. He also, when you have Adam Schiff trying to talk about ethics, which is laughable, just for the irony in it, Todd Blanche talked about the fact that he voluntarily has recused himself from anything that the DOJ is working on that might conflict with some of the things that he represented President Trump on. So what's the problem here? You've got a guy who everybody respected, at least at one point in their life. I'm talking about Adam Schiff and others. Everybody respected this guy at one point. They don't like that he was President Trump's attorney because they don't like the fact that in this country, everybody's allowed to get an attorney. And they don't talk about the work that he's done as acting attorney general and as part of the Justice Department. And they're not talking about the fact that he has been very ethical in recusing himself from anything that might be deemed a conflict of interest. So what gives? It's politics. It's a circus. It's a show. I don't know. It grates on my nerves. We have so many things going on and so many people suffering and so many things that need to be done. Let's get to work instead of asking ridiculous questions when you already know the outcome that Todd Blanche will be confirmed ultimately. Yes, it's going to be tight because Lindsey Graham has now passed. Yes, everybody's watching to see if John Cornyn's going to try to carry a beef with Trump by not approving Todd Blanche. But that says more about John Cornyn than it does about Todd Blanche. Todd Blanche did not give one reason he shouldn't receive everybody's vote on that committee. Anybody agree? Did you watch this? 855-785-8255, 855-785-8255. As we continue, a lobster poaching. Gosh, I love a good pun. As your Thursday Morning Answer continues at 633.
4: Stuck in traffic? We've got the answer.
5: Big problem in West Hollywood. It is a major water main break. Streets are flooded. Cars are trapped. About 3 a.m., the water started rushing out of an apartment building near Holloway Drive and Sunset Boulevard. Water also flooding a Metro bus yard at Santa Monica Boulevard near San Vicente Boulevard. Mid-City Accident Center Divider 10 westbound before Crenshaw Boulevard. Anaheim Hills Accident Center Divider 241 northbound before Windy Ridge Toll Plaza. That's traffic on The Answer.
4: 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Breaking news.
5: U.S. forces have intensified their strikes targeting Iran, hitting targets further north.
6: American forces have also fired into a ship accused of trying to break the U.S. naval blockade on the Islamic Republic. Tehran retaliated early Thursday with missile and drone fire targeting Bahrain, Jordan, and Kuwait before dawn. Back and forth strikes by the U.S. and Iran across the Middle East and renewed threats to the Strait of Hormuz have shredded the interim deal to end the Iran war.
5: That's correspondent Andrew Stewart reporting. Iranian officials say U.S. strikes have killed more than 35 people and wounded more than 300 others. The Summit fire is now 86% contained as officials debate how it started. About 2,700 acres are burning in the high desert near the Los Angeles County border with San Bernardino County. There are conflicting accounts on what started the fire Friday. Now here's National Weather Service meteorologist Andrew Rourke with your Answer weather forecast.
7: Aside from a few morning clouds at the beaches from Long Beach to LAX, today will be a sunny day. It will also be very hot with heat advisories and heat warnings in effect. Still, a few degrees cooler than yesterday. Highs across most of the coastal areas will be in the mid and upper 80s, while the valleys will warm up into the 90s with 100 and 103 degree readings likely in the Woodland Hills, Chatsworth area.
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14: Most Americans think of Abraham Lincoln and they think of the Civil War. or the Emancipation. But in 1862, he signed another hugely significant piece of legislation, the Homestead Act. It offered eligible Americans up to 160 acres of land, not as a prize for the powerful, but as an opportunity for ordinary families willing to live on it, work it, and build something lasting. Why did it matter? Because Lincoln understood that freedom was not merely the absence of tyranny. Rather, freedom required responsibility, labor, stewardship, and moral courage. A free people must be given room to build, but they also must be willing to cultivate what they have been given. That still matters today. Liberty without responsibility decays. Opportunity without character collapses. Lincoln's lesson is clear. A nation stays free when its people remain willing to work, build, and steward freedom under God.
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1: Good morning. I was wondering if Jen could ask Maya Dixon next time she spoke to her why she voted yes for State Assembly Bill 181, which strips the elected superintendent of schools to an appointed commission. I'm just wondering about that, and since Jen speaks to her, sometimes maybe we could get that answer. Thank you.
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2: Thank you for joining us. And yes, I have to tell you, Sonia and I have been exchanging a lot of text messages, and we're trying to get her on the program so we can go through all of this for you guys. Sadly, that woman is just very busy. So we're aiming for next week. We were aiming for this week, but now we're aiming for next week. But we will make it happen. We'll have that conversation, of course. And lots going on today. That's for sure. Welcome in Thursday. We love to call it Practice Friday around these parts, 39 minutes past the hour. A big announcement coming tomorrow. Can you feel the excitement? Tomorrow at 7:22, that is when we are going to announce two more names to our town hall lineup. And you'll be able to hear that tomorrow morning with a special, I think the special announcement led by one of the guests. How about that for a little tease? A little teaser-oony. So tomorrow, 7:22, we will be here with you to give you the update. Two more names added to our already incredible town hall lineup, which includes Nick Shirley, Adam Carolla, Steve Hilton, Alex Marlowe, Larry O'Connor. And by the way, guys, yesterday, Nick Shirley was testifying at that fraud committee hearing. So amazing. We're going to hear about that here in moments, but he is everywhere, and you'll be able to see him in Pasadena on September 26th at the Ambassador Auditorium. So make sure you are there. It is going to be a lot of fun. You can get your tickets right now, am870.info or am590.info. Now, before I tell you about a lobster poaching, honey, right? Because you could poach a lobster or you could poach a lobster. I just wanted to say a big thank you. I just had to say that one twice and ask for applause before I got that. I just received a box, and you guys always blow me away. You know, it is not lost on me how blessed I am to have this job. And so a box poured into our Morning Answer studio. And it says, Jen. So we opened it up. And what's really nice is that we want to make sure it's not ticking, because sometimes Jen gets hate mail. Radar is so kind. He wanted to make sure that the box was clean. It was. There was no ticking inside. But there was a letter. And I'm going to read it to you. It says, Jen, I was making room on my desk, and I thought I would gift some of my prized memorabilia to a total Dodger fan who would appreciate them. I think he's talking about me. I'm a total Dodger fan. And you know what? So is Radar. Dan is a halftime Dodger fan. He likes the Angels too. He says, especially the Kirk Gibson bobblehead. The batting helmets once contained some wonderful soft ice cream. All I ask in return is a quick text or email letting me know you received them. Well, I'm going to do that, and I'm going to say thank you. But first, I just want to tell you thank you on the air. Love your show. This is Bill Capone, and he gave his phone number, which I'm not going to give out on the air, but he said 6 o'clock Club Forever member, a.k.a. Bill from Westchester. Bill from Westchester, thank you. So in this, let's get this on camera here. We have, and I love this, the Kirk Gibson bobblehead.
3: Oh, yeah.
2: This is a good one. I don't have this one. I have a Mike Socha one, and I will tell you the reason this one is so special to me is that when I was a young kid, and I think I can turn it around if you want to show from the front, Raider. I don't know. But when I was a kid, I, like most kids, participated in selling candy bars to raise money for my school, and I actually won one year. And my prize was, I don't even know what it was, maybe like a 10, it, I would say maybe a 10-inch black and white television, which my mom, because, you know, we didn't do TVs in rooms back then. That's for you sissy kids now. I had a little teeny time, but I won this TV, and so my mom and dad both were proud of me for winning. So they said, okay, you can put this in your room. And by the way, you got to pick a color. They were pastels. This tells you the time and place, late 80s, right? Light powder pink, 10-inch black and white TV. And I plugged that puppy in. And of course, you're only going off of the antenna because this is not like cable hookup here. But I can remember sitting at my desk doing my homework, watching the World Series in 1988, thinking everything was lost until this man came to the plate and knocked out the impossible. That Kirk Gibson home run, it's like just scorched and just emblazoned in my memory. I can see myself as a little kid sitting at that desk doing homework, watching Kirk Gibson hit that home run on that little black and white television that I won selling candy. And so this is going to sit in our studio, Bill. This is going to sit right there next to our microphone, which I like to pretend is a Marconi award, but it's really not. And then the sign that says, follow us at This Is TMA. So I will guard this with my life. Now, also in this box, you really did us nicely here, Bill. We have some of these ball caps, which I think are just cute enough that we should make Dan Dan and Radar wear them. They used to contain soft serve. We have one white with the Dodger logo, one blue with the Dodger logo. So we've got that. And then there's a ball in here. And I have to see who is on this ball. This is so kind. I see Tom Lasorda on this ball. Eddie Murray, who somebody circled. Somebody must have been an Eddie Murray fan. So this must have been the 88 team, I'm guessing. Oral Hershiser's on here. Mike Sharperson. Oh, my gosh. If any of you used to be a Dodger fan, these names are like making me cry from my youth. Mickey Hatcher, this was the team. All right, this is cool. So this is a ball signed by, it must have been the 1988 Dodgers. I'm going to take a look. I'm going to do some investigating. But so far, Mike Sharperson, Mickey Hatcher, Tom Lasorda, this leads me to think that that is probably the case. Yes, Radar, are you excited?
3: Oh, yeah. I was just going to say I'm going to make sure to get you one of those nice glass cases.
2: Oh, yeah, so we can, yes. Yeah, I would love that. All right, so, Bill, you're just making my whole day around here. Thank you so much. You are so kind. Your generosity, truly it blows me away. So thank you for that. And yes, you will get an email or a text or whatever you like on here. Whatever I have your number for, I will do. So Bill, thank you so much for that. And gosh, I guess I have to tell you about lobster poaching next, but Arif Halaby is here as well as we got to get our financial update with all this craziness in Iran place. Arif Halaby joins us next as your Thursday Morning Answer continues at 6:45.
4: Stuck in traffic? We've got the answer.
5: Good morning. You're going to want to avoid West Hollywood. We've got a major water main break there. Streets flooded and cars are trapped. It all started around 3 a.m. and the water started rushing out of an apartment building near Holloway Drive and Sunset Boulevard. Vehicles in buildings, parking lot and garage, several feet of water nearly up to their roofs. Lots of street closures in the area, including Holloway Drive eastbound between West Sunset Boulevard and North La Cienega Boulevard. And that's traffic on The Answer.
4: 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Breaking news.
5: A fire burning in the Santa Clarita area, now 32% contained. The so-called Point Fire is up to 52 acres, but forward progress has been stopped. It broke out about 1:30 yesterday afternoon on Center Point Parkway near Golden Valley Road. LA County Fire Department fighting the flames from the ground and the air. An evacuation warning remains in place. California lawmakers are considering two bills to track how much water data centers use. Here's Mark Mayfield.
6: One bill would require developers to share estimated water use before building. The other would require yearly reports on actual water use once the centers are open. Data centers, which house computer servers, often need a lot of water for cooling. California already has more than 330 data centers. Supporters of the new bill say the growth of data centers and the AI industry makes it important to track water use. Opponents say that current laws are enough.
5: Now here's National Weather Service meteorologist Andrew Rourke with your Answer weather forecast.
7: Aside from a few morning clouds at the beaches from Long Beach to LAX, today will be a sunny day. It will also be very hot with heat advisories and heat warnings in effect. Still, a few degrees cooler than yesterday. Highs across most of the coastal areas will be in the mid and upper 80s, while the valleys will warm up into the 90s with 100 and 103 degree readings likely in the Woodland Hills, Chatsworth area.
5: 69 LA, 68 Anaheim, Larry Marino in the Answer Newsroom.
2: 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Meet Mike, who lives in
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0: We see you, early risers. Welcome to the 6 o'clock club on The Morning Answer.
1: Here we are. Thanks for joining us. It is the 6 o'clock club. Welcome in. As I like to say, membership has very few privileges, but we get the privilege of hanging out together extra early, and we love it. And you know who else loves it? My friend Arif Halaby. You have listened to him here on AM 870 and 590, The Answer, for many, many years, decades. And he is only 29 years old, so he is a magician in the way that he can do that. He is also the brains behind TFS Wealth Financial, TFS Financial Insurance Services and TFS Wealth. Easy for me to say this morning. TFSWealth.com is the website. He can help you. His team is fantastic. And you should tune in this weekend to the Arif Halaby Show. And oh, look at that. Arif Halaby is here. Arif, good morning.
2: Hey, good morning. It's great to see you.
1: Always great to hang out with you and just chat with you a little bit. You know, what I love about our friendship, Arif, and I feel like over the last couple of years that has really increased. We get to spend more time together, which I absolutely love. And one thing that I notice about you is, number one, your heart, that you actually want to help people actually get the best possible outcome for their retirement. This isn't just your business. Like, I know when I see you, you get excited about helping people. But I also love that you look at things kind of in the same way that I do. Like, we get to sit here and connect with people. And this is something that's so fun, being on the radio. And people, thank you for making us a part of your routine. But that connection isn't lost on you. And so I love it. We just had a nice little conversation about that. You are the real deal. And so good morning, officially.
2: Well, thank you.
1: Now that I've just given you some nice words, I hope you like them for the weekend.
2: Yes, that's very sweet. I always love waking up with Jen. Look to my left and look to my right, and there you are.
1: That's right. You want to turn over, and there she is, right there on your pillow, right in that little radio box.
2: Isn't that creepy to have a picture of you in my bedroom? Is that weird?
1: Nah, I like it. I'll take it.

0: I'll take it. It's fine.
1: A what now?
0: I mean, it might be a little weird. As long as it's like my face and not my feet. That would be creepy.
2: Yeah, I haven't gotten there yet. I was a policeman for about 11 years. So offline, I'll tell you some creepy stories.
0: Oh,
2: some,
0: I can imagine.
2: Folks out there.
0: Oof. All right. I guess we have to get serious. Away from feet and pictures.
2: Yes.
0: But there's a lot going on. Today, we're going to hear from the president, Arif, about perhaps the Save America Act. And we're supposed to get an update on Iran. Since we have I think as of last week when we talked, the war in Iran is going on again, and we're already now seeing those gas prices ticking up again. I always like to check in with you on this topic, because really it's amazing how a war with Iran still has such an impact on the way people are thinking about their money, thinking about how much money they might need, making them acutely aware of inflation. Talk to us about where you're seeing things going as we progress into another week of this conflict.
2: Yeah, a couple of things have changed. One of those is that China had pulled itself off of the international market for oil, meaning it was just using what it had stored up, which is the largest reserves in the world. So that really leads to less pressure on the international market, especially less pressure from the oil coming out of the Middle East. So that's a powerful thing. There's going to be an end to that someday. They're hoping to time that end of pulling off their reserves at the same time that the Strait of Hormuz is open. However, with that, there's around the clock, and I mean around the clock, 24/7 crews, almost as if it's the National Railroad. Remember where they started on the East Coast and the West Coast to meet in the middle? You have pipelines across the Middle East that are cutting through that strait, bypassing it, and trying to get oil from Iraq and Kuwait, Bahrain, and other places outside of the Persian Gulf without having to go through that strait, and hence give Iran any kind of leverage. So things like that just take time. There is a time window on all of that happening. I'm hopeful that that takes place soon. But there's some big pushes, big push that we're seeing in California. For example, we have increased the amount of gasoline that we buy from Korea. I mean, you understand we have the Valero refinery. We have the Shell refineries. They're parts of the same one.
0: Yeah.
2: But we have three different refineries in the state of California that Gavin Newsom and his left-wing cronies have shut down. Now, that's important because these are very well-run, great-paying jobs, not good, but great-paying jobs. Great paying taxes, by the way. These are the people that are going to pay taxes to repair that water line that's running down West Hollywood as we speak.
0: Mm-hmm.
2: We lose billions of dollars a year in revenue, which is not going to be taxed. It's not going to be spent at the grocery store, the liquor store, the flower shop, or get your hair done. All those dollars are gone, which means we're not paying taxes on that money because it's not here. And now we're trying to say, oh, we're going to import gasoline from Korea, from a place that doesn't have our same OSHA standards. And of course, I thought we were worried about the environment.
0: The environment.
2: It is so frustrating.
0: You know, yesterday on the show, and I would love to get you to chime in on this, because we really kind of fell into a topic. I thought it was going to be a short kind of throwaway, stupid statement from Gavin Newsom about democratizing the economy. But this is what he had to say. And obviously, we know that Newsom doesn't feel this way because Newsom has a lot of money and Newsom is not giving up his wealth. But this is what he had to say about Elon Musk. Arif, really curious about your comments here.
3: Think about that. 2,000 years ago, there was warning the Athenians that the imbalance between the rich and the poor. And fast forward today, the first trillionaire is minted. At the same time, we have 20 states still paying $7.25 an hour. Something's fundamentally broken here. And that wealth is creating power, power locking in rules and regulations, locking everybody else out. You can't play in the margins anymore. We can't fail more efficiently.
0: So that's Governor Newsom talking about Elon Musk, really blaming him for being a trillionaire while there are still people making $7.25 in minimum wage. Your thoughts on that, Arif, because I went pretty bananas about it yesterday.
2: Yeah, 99.9% of Elon Musk's wealth is in companies. It's in stock. It's an asset. You see, the left wing and the poor mindset doesn't understand it's about a balance sheet. Balance sheet is assets and liabilities, things that you own and things that you owe. What the left has done is their goal is to get you deeper into debt. Let's make it fair for you to borrow for your house, which means money you cannot afford. Now you're in debt. We're going to make it so that you get a student loan for women's studies of East African Northern Pygmy tribes. And nobody wants to hire those people because the only thing you're going to do is teach. You're going to teach to teach to teach. And the world is never going to pay you what that student loan was worth. So now we're in debt again. And then we tell you you have to buy a car for 75 months and 30 years worth of a house. And before you know it, all you're doing is building up the liability side of your balance sheet. Why this is important is Elon Musk owns companies. I looked it up. It's 150,000 people directly employed across the world, dealerships, car repair, because of his inventions. 150,000. Mm-hmm. That's direct. Indirect suppliers, people that support software behind the scenes, over 500,000 additional, and then 500,000 additional on top of that, or 500 or 600, depending on what studies you look at. So that means 1.2 million roughly of people when you add the folks that benefit from those indirect suppliers, meaning the people that open the sandwich shops next to the repair places, etc. So now you have this whole network. He has employed and helped make tens of thousands of people millionaires, not five, tens of thousands of people millionaires. And Elon Musk is responsible directly or indirectly for $1.2 million jobs. And this is powerful. You say, give us your money. He has about $2 billion in cash, roughly. That's about it.
0: Yeah.
2: Now, I'm not saying that's a small amount, but it's definitely not what Gavin Newsom have. Gavin Newsom does not have jobs. So he's worth about $100 million. How much does he have in cash? About $100 million.
0: It's incredible.
2: He has given nobody jobs except government workers, which means you pay for them.
0: That's what I think just frosted me and just got me going on this, is that you have a guy who has benefited from capitalism, and he's the first one to try to throw it under the bus, to just try to placate these insane people that are taking over the left in this country. Not everybody is meant to be Elon Musk. Not everybody is meant to be Arif Hallaby. Not everybody is going to be Jennifer Warren. We need to find our strengths, play it up, uplift and encourage. And it seems like half the country is now trying to oppress and just say, take what we can give you. Equity for all. Equity, to me, is the most depressing and dangerous word that we could utter these days, especially in politics with someone who wants to be president.
2: Yeah, if you don't take both sides of the equation, meaning you just give people money through the $1.7 trillion student loan debt, $1.2 trillion in credit card debt, $1 trillion in car loans, various different car loans. When you have all of that debt out there, but you never taught people how to manage money, right? When this BS of reparations, we're going to give people money, but we're not going to teach them how to spend it, right? I prefer you just teach people how to spend it. This is America. They'll find a way to make money. This is what we do. But when you do that and you give poor mindsetted, not ugly, mean, or poor mindsetted people money, they spend it. Ask Elon Musk. Ask Jeff Bezos. After COVID, they became hundreds of billions. Before COVID, Elon Musk was what, 25 billion, 30 yeah. billion dollars, something like that. After COVID, when the government said, you get 2,000 and you get 2,000 and gave everybody money and government loans and PPL and EAPS and all that baloney. When they did that, they gave the money to people that didn't understand income, wealth, or asset building. So what did they do? They spent it, because that's what you do. You spend money. And so Elon Musk said, thank you, I'll take yours. Jeff Bezos, yeah. I'll take yours. And they become hundreds of billions and trillionaires.
0: Because they're using their brains to understand the system instead of just taking the breadcrumbs that are thrown by the government to people that want to sell you a place where they can keep control over you. Less, you know, if you have financial independence, and this is where I think it really relates back to you, Arif. If you have financial independence, you don't need to rely on the government for all of the things the government needs. You are truly free. And that is more, that makes you richer than the money does. 100%. 100% is your freedom. 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Arif, thank you so much for being with us. Appreciate it.
2: Love your show. 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
0: Love you. Thank you. All right. 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All right, guys, as we continue, well, we are going to focus in on Spencer Pratt and election integrity. His campaign still making waves about whether or not our elections are safe. Legal, yes, but safe and secure? 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As your Thursday Morning Answer continues at 7:04. 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
1: Will the administration support the results of the midterm elections come November, regardless of what they look like?
2: Well, look, of course, we're going to support the results of the midterm elections. We think we're going to win, but ultimately that's up to the American people.
0: Now, back to the Morning Answer with Jennifer Horn.
3: Here we are. Thanks for joining us. It is the Morning Answer. It is 7 minutes past the hour. It is Thursday, and great to chat with you. Have you all with us today? All right, let's jump into it. A lot going on. We've got a water main leak in West Hollywood, which has flooded the streets of West Hollywood. A lot of water wasted. Pavement now cracking because of the pressure of the water. This water main break, gigantic problem in West Hollywood. So the crews are still in the area trying to clean this up. This is in the area of Sunset and San Vicente. It's a mess. So if you can avoid that area of West Hollywood today, excellent idea to do so. Also happening, we have the U.S. naval blockade still in place. President Trump saying it's going to choke out the economy, which was already suffering in Iran. And tonight, we will hear from President Trump at 6 p.m. Pacific time. He will address the nation, a primetime address in which he's expected to focus most on election fraud. And what he says is some new information that he has about foreign influence, foreign actors in the 2020 election. Now, let me ask you this, Morning Answer listeners. Do you think that this is wise for President Trump to do? We're going to jump in and talk to our buddy Joel Pollack about all of this, because there are a lot of issues percolating. And of course, a big announcement tomorrow, 7:22 for Town Hall 2026. You want to make sure you join us. And our buddy, listen to that. There we go. We get the right music. Joel Pollack is here. Give him a follow at Joel Pollack. I am holding in my hot little hands right now, fresh off the presses, today's edition of the California Post, which you should be getting, californiapost.com. Rob Reiner's sister sticking with her brother, apparently. We've got to get the story at the California Post today. Joel Pollack, good morning to you.
4: Good morning to you.
3: All right, so before we jump in, I got to talk to you about Iran and Israel and Ro Khanna. Oh, my gosh. I don't want to let that story go. But, Joel, tonight we are going to hear from the president in the White House, and we are expecting to hear about election fraud. He might have some examples of foreign interference. He might be talking about the machines involved with the election. We're going to find out. He also is expected to give an update on Iran. Is it wise? And is it wise for the president to be focused on 2020? John Cornyn said he should be focusing on 2026, but I think you have to focus on election integrity always. Where do you fall on this issue?
4: I think we have to look ahead. I don't always agree with John Cornyn, but I would tend to agree on this occasion. I don't think the public really cares very much about 2020. And I think that it would be better for him to focus on what's happening in the Middle East and how we're winning, and also the great economic performance of this administration. The economy is really humming along. Unemployment is down to about 4.2%. We've just had our best inflation month since early 2020. Inflation fell 0.4%. So there are all kinds of economic wins to talk about. I mean, 2020 is interesting. We obviously need to know about what's going on in our elections. I just think most people have made their peace with it and are prepared to move on.
3: I think so, too. I just feel like if there's an ongoing threat, though, that is appropriate for the president to address. So I guess we'll see what he has to say. I mean, obviously, he keeps referencing Spencer Pratt here in Los Angeles, which I think, Joel, the California Post and you as the opinion editor there have done a great job covering this, where the results, I mean, dramatically shifted. And it's almost like, I guess we could call it legalized cheating. I guess they've figured out a way to game the system legally, which create these results that none of us can believe when you have a candidate ahead by 40,000 votes on election night and then losing by 30,000 votes. I mean, it's pretty stunning to see how that all works out.
4: Well, that is what happens. And it's happened for a long time in California with vote by mail, because the ballots get counted late. And it's really a terrible system. But it's not clear that the president should be the one leading that discussion. You would almost rather see things bubble up from below as new things are found out, as new investigations come to light. And you would almost want to see the president commenting on that after there had been some more revelations and some more conclusions. You really don't want the president leading that discussion. You want him focused on bigger things.
3: Yeah. Yesterday, I thought it was interesting to see how the funding for Israel played out amongst Democrats. It has been really incredible to see what has happened, what has shifted so quickly in the Democrat Party in terms of their support of Israel. We even had Ro Khanna going out there in the West Bank trying to pretend that he was taken in by what they call the Israeli settlers, which I think is not the appropriate word. Settler, this is their homeland that they're trying to secure. Joel, your thoughts on this and this significant shift with Democrats? It seems that you have to take on Israel if you want to run in 2028.
4: Bunch of morons. I mean, the situation hasn't changed in the Middle East. There are a bunch of radical Islamic terrorists who hate America, hate the West, and their easiest target is the Western country on their border. So they attack Israel and they try to kill Jews. And the Democrats, instead of defending Israel and defending civilians, actually, because civilians are always the first target of these terrorists, they are attacking Israel, mm-hmm. and they're attacking our alliance with Israel. Ro Khanna posted a video yesterday online where he said he wants to vote to defund the Iron Dome missile defense system. Now, the Iron Dome exists to protect civilians. It's a defensive system. There's nobody who has ever been attacked with an Iron Dome system. The Iron Dome protects Israeli civilians from rockets fired by terrorist groups in Gaza and Lebanon. And it actually saves Palestinian lives as well, because it means that Israel doesn't have to go to war every time its civilians are attacked by rockets. They can just knock the rockets down. So he's either a total idiot or a complete hater. And he's pretty smart, smart enough to amass a fortune of several hundred million dollars. So I think he's just a hateful person, and he doesn't care who he has to destroy to advance his own political ambitions. But it's pretty disgusting, and it's the kind of thing that makes you understand the real difference between the two parties. I have to say this, though. It does not help to have J.D. Vance going out there and attacking Israel at the same time, because yesterday was a day where every single Republican except Thomas Massie voted mm-hmm. for aid for Israel. The Democrats were split 50-50. So it's an opportunity to talk about the clear blue water between the two parties, how the Democrats are split, how they can't control the anti-Semites in their own caucus, how they have no moral ground to stand on, and they're kowtowing to Islamic terrorists. That's the point you make as a Republican in that situation. Instead of which, he goes on Joe Rogan, and he says that Israelis want war indefinitely, or there are some people in the Israeli government who want war indefinitely. He doesn't name names, but nobody like that exists, actually. Even the most hardline right-wing members of the Israeli government, they don't want indefinite war. Nobody wants war for war's sake. People want war until victory. They might have a different idea of what victory is. But to say it the way he said it is so defamatory, and it's just like siding with losers. Why would you side with losers and terrorists on a day when your party can take a victory lap, where you've captured the moral high ground on this issue? So for those of us who like the U.S.-Israel alliance, we're looking at this and saying, on the one hand, the Republican Party stands clearly apart from the Democratic Party. On the other hand, you have this weird set of statements by the vice president that's totally inexplicable.
3: So bizarre.
4: And I've tried explaining this to his staff before. I've actually had private conversations with them. And I don't know what they're thinking. I don't know what they're doing. So I think it's actually important for those of us who like the vice president, as I do, mm-hmm. and for those of us who support this administration, to speak out now and say, what are you doing? You're not helping the president. You're actually undermining him. And you need to think about what you say before you mouth off, because you actually have an opportunity to score political points at the Democrats' expense, and you're fumbling it away.
3: You know, it's really interesting that you said that. And I was just saying off the air to Dandy, and I said, wow, because I like J.D. Vance. I've been a supporter of J.D. Vance. I think that he's got a great future. And it's been interesting to see Marco Rubio do such a great job. And you go, gosh, if you could get these two on a ticket together, it would be incredible. But I think he right now is at a crossroads, and I feel like he could very well lose his ability to get the 2028 nomination if he doesn't course correct in this, because I think he's he's kind of losing sight as to how we could be taking this to the Democrats better and not turning on one another. I don't know. It's been interesting to watch how he's been handling this. And I hope that those words that you gave to his office get into his ears, because I do think he's got so many great things to offer. And I'm afraid that this kind of stuff actually makes most of America go, ugh, maybe Marco's our guy.
4: You know, if you look at the response from conservatives on social media, especially other conservatives in media, he insinuated that people who are skeptical of the Iran deal, which has now fallen apart, that they're somehow paid, mm-hmm. that they're somehow agents of foreign influence. And they're angry about that. Now they're out there defending their credibility. Why would you alienate at least half the conservative media? And he didn't have to do that. You know, a year ago, unfortunately, you know, Charlie Kirk was taken from us. And Turning Point USA basically said, JD's our guy.
3: Yeah.
4: So you've got the conservative movement on your side. Why are you picking fights with that movement? Why are you trying to divide people? What is it that you're seeking to gain? Who are the constituents you're appealing to? I mean, Thomas Massie is one Republican on his way out, lost his primary. Donald Trump opposed him. You're siding with the one Republican against the other 200 plus.
3: I know.
4: Like, where are these votes going to come from? Like, what is your constituency? I understand your point. And the United States and Israel don't always see eye to eye, and we don't always have the same interests. And it's perfectly legitimate and sometimes necessary to criticize Israeli policy. Nobody's questioning that. But to make statements like Israel wants indefinite war, I mean, where do you get that idea? And who are you trying to appeal to when you say stuff like that? And I feel like this is a time for him to step back from that kind of rhetoric and to start thinking constructively about how to shape the future of foreign relations. But this is not it. I really don't know what he thinks he's doing. Anyway.
3: Yeah. I'm with you on that, but thank you so much for your perspective, because I do think it's pretty short-sighted, and we'll see what happens. Obviously, there's a lot of time left before 2028, but certainly having everybody kind of lined up on the same page when it comes to these foreign policy issues is important. We can be critical of one another, but we don't have to tear each other down. I think that's a really big piece of this. Give Joel a follow at Joel Pollack. 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
5: Thank you.
3: Thank you. Have a great week. All right, guys, as we continue, Stephen Moore, our chief economist, checks in as your Thursday Morning Answer continues at 7:19. We're back. Jen Horn here with my friend Alex Abkarian, co-founder of Allegiance Gold. Alex, we recently did a presentation to an audience of over 125 people, and you blew everyone's mind with your presentation. Tell me again so my listeners can hear.
6: Well, thank you, Jen. 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
6: Very good, Jen. I'm impressed. See, when folks contact us, I work with them to design the best plan for holding gold that will protect them during uncertain times. 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
7: Stuck in traffic? We've got the answer.
8: Good morning. You'll want to avoid West Hollywood, where a major water main break has taken place. A flooding water main break there has several streets flooded, including portions of Sunset Boulevard. There are closures, Holloway Drive between Sunset and La Cienega, portions of Palm Avenue, Harrod Street, and Hancock also flooded. A sinkhole is opened up, and vehicles in a parking garage were flooded almost to their roofs. That's traffic on The Answer.
7: The Answer. Breaking news.
8: More than 100 House Democrats voted to stop aid to Israel Wednesday, a huge shift in support for the U.S. ally. Mark Mayfield has more.
9: An amendment to a State Department funding bill introduced by Republican Kentucky Congressman Thomas Massie would have slashed aid for Israel by $3.3 billion. It failed 314 to 104, but left the Democratic Party strongly divided after anger over Israel's conduct in its war with Gaza. Only 37 Democrats voted for a similar measure 2 years ago. I'm Mark Mayfield.
8: Big lines are expected this afternoon in Hollywood as the first public screening of Christopher Nolan's The Odyssey will happen at the TLC Chinese Theater. Many of those fans purchased their tickets nearly a year ago. It's the first movie to be shot entirely with IMAX film cameras. It's based on an ancient Greek epic poem. Now here's National Weather Service meteorologist Andrew Rourke with your answer weather forecast.
10: Aside from a few morning clouds at the beaches from Long Beach to LAX, today will be a sunny day. It will also be very hot with heat advisories and heat warnings in effect. Still, a few degrees cooler than yesterday. Highs across most of the coastal areas will be in the mid and upper 80s, while the valleys will warm up into the 90s with 100 and 103 degree readings likely in the Woodland Hills, Chatsworth area.
8: 71 LA, 70 Anaheim. 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
1: No Republican worth their weight is going to care what Mayor Bass has to say about anything. 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Why should we pick between two mediocre women when we can have somebody really great who cares about the people? Thanks, Jen. Love your show. Bye.
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2: It sure is. Thanks for joining us. It is Thursday, July 16th, Practice Friday around these parts. I'm Jennifer Horn. And don't forget, tomorrow at this very time, tomorrow at 722, we will be adding two more big names to our Town Hall 2026 Conservative Forum speakers list, already confirmed. Independent investigative journalist Nick Shirley, Adam Carolla will be there, California gubernatorial candidate Steve Hilton, Alex Marlowe, and Larry O'Connor will be at the Ambassador Auditorium in Pasadena. September 26th, Town Hall 2026, tickets on sale right now. Don't snooze on these guys. We've got VIP opportunities. We've got our Answer Fest, which is fun. It's going to be great. We want to see you on September 26th, am870.info, am590.info for you to get your tickets. All right. I promised you, well, about an hour ago, the lobster story. My big cute tease was a lobster poached. I know. Look, it's tough around here, okay? Six men were arrested for poaching, not in butter, like you might think, but for poaching dozens of lobsters at the Santa Monica Pier during the annual seasonal closure, according to state officials. Officials with the California Department of Fish and Wildlife said the suspects used sophisticated methods to poach lobsters and hide them. Wildlife officers and specially trained canines, they were on the case, able to locate the poached lobsters that men allegedly hid in duffel bags, backpacks, cars, and a baby stroller.
3: Dun, dun, dun.
2: Overall, 34 lobsters, including, and you know we're very valuable, egg-bearing females, were seized and returned back to the ocean alive.
4: Uh-oh.
2: Yeah. The suspects were facing a number of charges, including taking lobsters out of season, exceeding the daily bag limits of lobster, the taking of underseized lobster, or no, underseized, undersized, like underseized lobster. Sorry. Undersized lobsters, the babies. Taking of lobster by hook and line and possession of more than triple the daily bag limit of lobster. Usually when people are arrested for possession around here, it ain't for lobster.
5: I did not know there are that many illegal lobster-related charges they could nail on a person.
2: It seems to me that you could, like, I don't want to be crass, but, like, you could go out and kill somebody and get charged less by California than you do if you steal some lobsters.
5: Well, because they're probably on laws on the books about, like, hooking humans and taking from the sea and all that.
2: That's true. The men could face a $1,000 fine for each violation or 1 year in jail, according to the state. To prevent overfishing, California Department of Fish and Wildlife strictly manages the harvest of the California spiny lobster. Or as we like to call him, Javier Becerra.
6: Javier Bacaria.
2: If you'd like to catch a lobster, by the way, you have to have a California sport fishing license, and you have to have, I didn't even know this existed until today, a spiny report card. We're following rules, including catching the maximum of 7 lobsters per day and only fish during the lobster season. And by the way, the lobster season, pals, it was over in March. New season doesn't start till October. So if you see anybody poaching lobsters or if you see any wildlife crimes in progress, you just call CalTIP. At 888-334-CAL-TIP. It's like the neighborhood watch for spiny lobsters. You're welcome. This is a public service announcement brought to you by The Morning Answer. Dan, the phone man, Radar, new guy, Eric, Bossman, Roddy, and Jennifer Horn. You're welcome, spiny lobster population.
7: Oh, yeah.
2: All right, as we continue, President Trump addressing the nation tonight. We will preview it and hear from the president himself in the Trump MAGA Minute as your Thursday Morning Answer continues at 732.
0: Stuck in trouble.
4: traffic, we've got the answer.
7: Good morning. We start in West Hollywood, an area you're going to want to avoid. It is a water main break, a big one there. It has several streets flooded, including Sunset Boulevard. It's got Palm Avenue affected, Hancock Avenue also closed both directions between Sunset and Santa Monica Boulevard. And Sherman Oaks got an accident, left lane blocked, 405 southbound after Burbank Boulevard. Santa Ana stall, two right lanes blocked, 55 southbound approaching Edinger Avenue. And that is traffic on The Answer.
4: The Answer. Breaking news.
7: The San Francisco Unified School District is being sued over a required ethnic studies course. Dina Kodiak explains.
8: Critics say parents were not allowed to review the lessons, which they claim include controversial topics and negative messages. The lawsuit also claims that money meant for arts and other programs was used to pay for a $7 million update to history and social studies classes, including the ethnic studies course for freshmen. Critics also argue the course is too political and also does not count for college credit. The lawsuit asks the district to cancel it. I'm Dina Kodiak.
7: Los Angeles County may join the lawsuit seeking to block the planned merger between Paramount and Warner Brothers Discovery. 12 states are suing, led by California Attorney General Rob Bonta. On Tuesday, L.A. County Supervisor Lindsay Horvath plans to introduce a motion calling it a jobs killer for TV and movies. 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
9: It'll be a mostly sunny day today, aside from a few low clouds in the Long Beach LAX area. It's going to be another hot day, however. Heat warnings and heat advisories cover the area through this evening. High temperatures across the coasts will be in the mid to upper 80s, except for the 70s at the beaches. The valleys, however, will be much warmer, mostly in the 90s. However, some 100 to 103 degree readings in the Woodland Hills area.
7: 71 LA, 70 in Santa Ana. Larry Marino in the Answer Newsroom.
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14: Most Americans think of Abraham Lincoln and they think of the Civil War or the Emancipation. But in 1862, he signed another hugely significant piece of legislation, the Homestead Act. It offered eligible Americans up to 160 acres of land, not as a prize for the powerful, but as an opportunity for ordinary families willing to live on it, work it, and build something lasting. Why did it matter? Because Lincoln understood that freedom was not merely the absence of tyranny. Rather, freedom required responsibility, labor, stewardship, and moral courage. A free people must be given room to build, but they also must be willing to cultivate what they have been given. That still matters today. Liberty without responsibility decays. Opportunity without character collapses. Lincoln's lesson is clear. A nation stays free when its people remain willing to work, build, and steward freedom under God.
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1: But we're here today to celebrate a colossal victory for this Commonwealth and for the entire nation. This afternoon, we're announcing nearly $10 billion of new investments in our defense industrial base right here in the great Commonwealth of Pennsylvania. And these investments will create more than 4,000 jobs. Pennsylvania workers will build the ships, submarines, trucks, weapons, and industries that will ensure America remains the strongest and most powerful nation in the history of the world. We're doing better now than we've ever done.
0: It's The Morning Answer with Jennifer Horn.
2: Here we are. Thanks for joining us. It is The Morning Answer for a Thursday. Big announcement coming tomorrow at 7:22. And this Saturday, guys, The Answer will be out Glendale's cruise night. So if you are going to be watching the cars, checking out the cars, maybe registering your own cars, GlendaleCruiseNight.com is the website. Going to be a lot of fun. Make sure you look for us and say hello if you make it out there. All right. Without further ado, let's jump in to the Trump MAGA Minute.
1: America grande ultra best.
0: This is the Trump MAGA Minute.
3: I don't feel like a king. I have to go through hell to get stuff approved. A king would say, I'm not going to get this. He wouldn't have to call up Mike Johnson and Thune and say, fellas, you got to pull this off. And after years, we get it done. No, we're not a king.
4: Make America great again.
2: All right. President Trump giving an address to the nation tonight at 6 p.m. Make sure you check it out. We hear he's going to be talking about the threat to our election, the importance of the Save America Act, and also perhaps some information on Iran as that war has escalated, especially this week with Iran attacking some of our allies and actually their allies in the Middle East. Bizarre. But yesterday, it was the president taking a trip to the Pennsylvania Defense and Innovation Summit, where he announced $10 billion of new investment in the defense industrial base in the Commonwealth of Pennsylvania. The president celebrating this big news yesterday. Celebrating this big news yesterday. That was my fault, Dan. Don't worry. It's all me. Here we go.
1: But we're here today to celebrate a colossal victory for this Commonwealth and for the entire nation. This afternoon, we're announcing nearly $10 billion of new investments in our defense industrial base right here in the great Commonwealth of Pennsylvania. And these investments will create more than 4,000 jobs. Pennsylvania workers will build the ships, submarines, trucks, weapons, and industries that will ensure America remains the strongest and most powerful nation in the history of the world. We're doing better now than we've ever done.
2: A little bit more from the president talking about how his investments in the state of Pennsylvania have been compared to Biden. Remember, Pennsylvania, a very important key swing state that went for Trump in 2024.
1: But since I took office, defense investments in Pennsylvania are up by nearly 25% compared to crooked Joe Biden. And today we're adding $10 billion, and I think the number is going to end up being about $19 or $20 billion. And we'll be building two massive national security multi-mission vessels at the beautiful and historic Philadelphia shipyard. I met all the guys doing this, worth up to $1.5 billion, and it's a purchase of lots of vessels. We're going to have a lot of vessels being made there. We're also thinking about doing some purchases outside of companies that come here and build, have to reteach us. You know, we used to make a ship a day, and now we're a laggard in that department. We do lots of great things, but we're a laggard there.
2: All right. So the president, well, I guess having a little fun, at least being ironic, with the comment that the Biden administration blocked chip companies from getting investment. Of course, he said if they were transgender, they got the money.
1: Had this ridiculous CHIPS Act where you get billions of dollars to a company and they didn't even know what the hell to do with it. You give them billions of dollars, they say they're going to build. Nobody knew what to do with it. And, of course, the standards were so high. If you weren't transgender, as an example, you didn't qualify. So they'd get the money, they'd hire, they'd look all over for transgender people to run the company, large portions. They couldn't find them. They weren't into the chip-making business, I guess, right? They had other things on their mind. But this was the Biden fools, those idiots that almost destroyed our country.
2: All right. So the president also looking forward, and we expect him to make his comments tonight, give his address, and show the evidence that he might have about the 2020 election in the context of securing the 2026 midterm elections. And President Trump dropped this line on the crowd in Pennsylvania yesterday.
1: What they've done to this country and what they will do to the country, if we don't win the midterms or win the election, everything that I'm talking about, you could just write it off, because it'll revert back to open borders. It'll revert back to ridiculous high interest rates. And again, we should have the lowest interest rate of any country anywhere in the world, because we make them all sing.
2: All right. The president also talking about, the future of our conflict with Iran. And in this, he said that the people he's dealing with, he likes to use the line cuckoo in Iran, saying that they are now suddenly begging for a deal. This is President Trump on the IRGC, who is running the country of Iran at this moment.
4: You came to the conclusion that you couldn't negotiate with the IRGC. Does that mean that you might wipe them out like you did ISIS?
1: Yeah, it does. We will see what's happening. We received a call just as I was coming here that they want to meet. They always want to meet. But, you know, this should have been done by other presidents for many years, for 47 years, but really a lot longer than that, and it wasn't. And I never understood why, but now I do. Because if you're not going to do it the way I'm doing it, you're never going to make a deal with them. They were very difficult. They're good negotiators. They were tapping everybody along for 47 years. Then Obama came in and he just offered them, you know, a fortune of money. He paid them off. $1.7 billion in green cash and hundreds of billions of dollars. And that really set everyone else back, because they started wanting to make nuclear weapons. And then we hit them about a year ago, with the B-2 bombers.
4: So, Mr. President, Dan Kane, Raisin Kane, is your chief of staff.
1: Right.
4: He was the one, joint chief of staff. He was the one who wiped out ISIS.
1: That's right.
4: Could he be tasked then now to wipe out the IRGC if you can't negotiate?
1: Well, we're going to be in good shape. I mean, they are really, they've been depleted. Their weapons are down 91%. The drone capacity is way down. They still have, but not a lot. Their manufacturing capacity is down. Their rocket launchers and their missile launchers are way down. Their missiles are way down. You know, down. They're probably depleted by 88, close to 90%. Now, that doesn't mean there's still not danger, and there is. They're nasty people, but they want to make a deal. I can tell you they want to make a deal, and you don't have to be a genius to realize when you see what's happening to them every night. And now today we gave them a little daytime shot, too. So this should have been done not by me. This should have been done a long time ago.
2: You love that? They give them a little daytime shot, too. Not just hitting them at night. They're going to give them a little daytime shot. All right. As we continue, a very interesting hearing yesterday. Senator Rick Scott, God love him. He's doing great work for the country, but it really always kind of dovetails back to what's going on here in California. He held a hearing on fraud. He had Nick Shirley, James O'Keefe, and more. And we'll have some of that for you. Not one Democrat attended. So we'll give you some attention, or give it some attention, as we continue. As your Thursday morning answer rolls on, it is 7:45.
0: Stuck in traffic? We've got the answer.
5: Good morning. Problems in West Hollywood. Avoid the area. A water main break that's flooded several blocks there involves a Los Angeles Department of Water and Power pipe. Crews are now working on closing underground valves in the area to mitigate the damage. The break flooded an apartment complex at about 3 a.m. It has since flood to homes, several streets, and parking garage as well. It's inundated vehicles with water. An L.A. Metro bus yard also flooded. Just avoid the whole area. That's traffic on The Answer.
0: The Answer. Breaking news.
5: The Summit fire is now 86% contained, but officials are debating how it started. About 2,700 acres burning in the high desert near the L.A. County border with San Bernardino County. There are conflicting accounts of what started the fire Friday. One San Bernardino County fire official says it was sparked by illegal fireworks, but CAL FIRE insists the cause of the fire has not yet been determined. Costco is warning customers that a flowering tree sold in some stores may be infested with a harmful insect.
6: If you bought a desert willow tree at a California Costco between June 24th and July 3rd, you should keep it away from other plants and contact your county's agricultural office right away. Officials are worried about the glassy-winged sharpshooter, an insect that can kill grapevines and harm other crops. The same pest has already been found in other plants sold at Costco this year. It spreads a disease deadly to grapevines and can damage citrus trees and than other plants. I'm Dina Kodiak.
5: Now here's National Weather Service meteorologist Andrew Rourke with your answer weather forecast.
7: Today will be a sunny day. It will also be very hot with heat advisories and heat warnings in effect. Still, a few degrees cooler than yesterday. Highs across most of the coastal areas will be in the mid and upper 80s, while the valleys will warm up into the 90s with 100 and 103 degree readings likely in the Woodland Hills, Chatsworth area.
5: Right now, 71 degrees in downtown LA, 70 in Anaheim. Larry Marino in the Answer Newsroom.
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2: Here we are. Thanks for joining us. It is Thursday here on The Morning Answer, 52 minutes past the hour. I'm Jennifer Horn. And guys, it is, well, it looks like it's raining or flooding in West Hollywood, where the mayor is talking about this water main break that has flooded West Hollywood. We're going to hear from her right at the top of the hour. We also talked earlier about how a couple of, well, about six men got arrested for trying to poach lobster. Not with butter, Matt, from Fontana, but they were trying to steal those lobster, and it's not even lobster season, which we just learned starts again in October and probably goes to around March. Matt in Fontana, good morning to you.
3: God, blessings to you, Jen.
2: Blessings to you.
3: I have a couple of comments about these lobster poachers. Please get the laugh track ready.
2: Okay, ready it? Got it at the ready, Dan. Here we go.
3: Got it. Sounds like a crusty situation to me.
2: Ah!
3: I don't know how they're going to claw themselves out of this one.
2: That's very good.
3: I wonder who is in charge of overseeing this effort.
2: Overseeing this effort.
3: You missed that one.
2: Got it.
3: Sounds like these poachers were a bunch of bottom dwellers. Also sounds like they were being very shellfish in taking so many lobsters. Finally, they should just stick to legal aspect of poaching eggs.
2: Very good. Matt, you always kill it. I love it.
3: Thank you. What do you guys do?
2: Excellent. Matt from Fontana, you are so good. You know what, Matt? We're doing comedy at Town Hall this year. We've got Adam Carolla. I almost feel like you need to open for him with your lobster jokes. So you know what, Matt from Fontana, you're going to Town Hall 2026, my friend. All right? We're putting you on hold just because you are always so darn clever and you make me laugh. We had Taco Bell fun. We've always had some taco humor that we've shared. And now the lobster jokes. Matt from Fontana, hold on. We all need a little levity. I can't confirm whether or not Matt from Fontana will open for Adam Carolla, but you know, you get the vibe. Thank you for that. You can buy your tickets, by the way, as well.

0: 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Okay, let's talk about this fraud hearing that not one Democrat decided they would take the time to attend. What were they up to? Who knows? But certainly it wasn't learning about some of the waste going on with taxpayer dollars. Or a leering. It was a, that very good. It was a Senate leering, if you're from Minnesota. Let's start with James O'Keefe, who had a back and forth with Senator Rick Scott. And this is what he had to say about some of the behavior he saw going on in terms of election fraud here in California involving the recent mayor's race with Spencer Pratt. Listen in.
1: Yeah, within seconds of appearing on Skid Row, I personally, disguised as a homeless person, caught this behavior happening in broad daylight. So it's happening thousands of times. And I wanted to mention the names of these organizations, these petitioners that gather signatures to put on these initiatives in California. Urban Signers is one. One More Petition is another. So Brenda Brown was indicted by the Department of Justice. But the question remains, who's on the top orchestrating all of this? That's something we intend to find out. And I will be submitting to Senator Ron Johnson a request for subpoena to gather more information about that. And also, these people are logging in to an online database called SigValid.com and pulling real names and voters. Those people's votes are disenfranchised. We went to their homes and we knocked on the door of them, and one of them said, what if I wanted to vote in this election? So this is a completely nonpartisan, nonpolitical issue. Mayor Karen Bass, the LADA, and the governor of California did not criticize me. They actually put statements out saying this is outrageous and needs to be exposed. The Department of Justice is indicted, but nobody in the state of California has yet arrested or prosecuted these people.
2: And what's Gavin Newsom done?
1: Put out a statement condemning the stuff that we exposed in the tape. That's it.
2: So doesn't he have investigation authority?
1: He does, in the state of California.
2: Doesn't Karen Bass?
1: She does.
2: And is it against the law?
1: It is. It's a state crime, fraudulently putting someone else's name on the California ballot petition.
2: So in California, they're not going to prosecute this. If it wasn't for the federal government, nothing would happen.
1: I'm sorry?
2: If it wasn't for the federal government, nothing would happen.
1: So far, we have to put tremendous pressure and find a way to incentivize these elected officials to do the right thing.
2: Right. So have they also impacted ballot initiatives in California with invalid signatures?
1: Yes, these signatures are regarding California state elections.
0: So I want you to hear what James O'Keefe said there. He said he went undercover as a homeless person on Skid Row within minutes. And this is in broad daylight. He caught multiple organizations who were trying to get homeless people to sign petitions illegally. And he said no one in California has been prosecuted. None of the leadership has done anything to, show curiosity as to what O'Keefe found. Instead, they're just condemning his reporting. And it even impacted ballot initiatives, not just candidates. He said that they talked to NGOs and that they were doing some interviewing, and those NGOs threatened them. Take a listen.
1: Yes, we did covertly interview some of the NGOs across the street. WineGuard is one. They received hundreds of millions of dollars of funding. And these NGOs are located literally across the street from the fraud that is happening. I testified that one man who represented himself, it was an NGO, pretended to be a police officer to intimidate my news organization from reporting on this abuse. That is also a state crime.
0: Okay, so he was getting intimidated. We're going to move on to where he talks about Spencer Pratt, because he said, and a lot of people, including the president, have been referencing this election with Spencer Pratt and talking about how the fraud here works. Listen in.
2: Did you follow the Spencer Pratt race?
1: I did.
2: Were you surprised that he went from being the runner-up to being out of the race?
1: All I can think about is tracing who's behind this fraud at the top. That's my interest, and that's my priority. It's because all the stuff you see out there is all circumstantial evidence. But what the U.S. attorney told me is the fact that we caught the cash exchange on camera, it led to an indictment. So I want to know who's orchestrating it at the top, and I intend to find out.
2: Do you think the U.S. attorney will go after the NGO?
1: He did what he told me he said he was going to do, but we need non-circumstantial evidence. We need direct cash payments on tape, incontrovertible evidence. for the Department of Justice to do their job. I feel like that's my role. I feel citizen journalists don't have to deal with bureaucracy. We could just go there and get the story in a day. And that's what we intend to do.
0: All right. That was James O'Keefe in a hearing led by Senator Rick Scott yesterday on fraud. This particular line of questioning around fraud right here in California, in fact, right here in Los Angeles, election fraud, fraud when it comes to getting ballot initiatives processed and signatures for those, it runs deep. And it's been going on for a very long time. These NGOs in California have been working on this for probably at least 2 decades now. At least that's what the evidence shows. 855-785-8255. Guys, as we continue, a new tell-all on Gavin Newsom. And it's very strange. The group that handles homelessness here in Los Angeles, well, they're delaying their homeless count results. Huh, I wonder why. We'll have it for you. We'll speculate as to why. As your Thursday morning answer continues, it's 8 o'clock. Portions of the following are pre-recorded.
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1: Message for Jen Horn, still from Philly. Yo, Adrian. Hey, Jen, since this has become a thing where Democrats pulled their main person after winning a primary and replaced them, I got a suggestion for a replacement. What about Kamala Harris? Throw her in. Maybe she'll do better this time. Love you in Philly.
0: 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It's the Morning Answer.
2: Yes, you did, Kamala.
3: That's it. We love you in Philly. Phil from Philly. I'm Jennifer Horn. It is Thursday on the Morning Answer, 4 minutes past the hour. And we have a lot to get to today, including, well, it's very funny. It's fortuitous that Phil brought up Kamala Harris. Joe Biden, did you hear about this, has a new book out? And I think this is proof that Dr. Jill Biden is going scorched earth on the Democrat Party. Oh. I'll give you my take on that here in a few moments. But right now, we have a water main break in West Hollywood. And I don't know. You know, they say conservatives don't care about the environment. I actually do. And when I see all of this water pouring onto the streets of West Hollywood, it infuriates me because this is just a waste of resources for us. Residents in West Hollywood woke up to blaring alarms, rushing water, cars crashing into one another after a major water main break sent floodwaters racing through neighborhood streets early this morning. This was reported at 3:55 a.m. near Sunset Boulevard, Palm Avenue, and Hancock Avenue, sending water into apartment garages, trapping vehicles, forcing some residents to evacuate. Others stayed inside as emergency crews worked to shut off the flow of water. It is like a river flowing down on Palm Avenue this morning. That was what was reported from the scene. Residents lined the sidewalks watching the water, which was rapidly moving, trying to determine what they should do next. It's a mess. It went all the way into the metro yard, the bus yard, and you can see the water, I mean, just up to the sides of these buses. Pretty incredible. But I'm running for mayor and I'm looking like I care. Mayor Karen Bass, I shouldn't say that, she went out to speak next to the West Hollywood mayor about this main break just moments ago. Let's take a listen to the mayor.
4: Hello, is everybody ready?
3: Oh boy.
4: Hi. First of all, let me just start off by acknowledging the difficulty that this break is causing, especially to commuters. At this point in time, we believe that is the main challenge that commuters will face and that residents will face. So as you can see, this is a major water break impacting the area. While the water is now off, everyone should avoid the area as the DWP crews work urgently to address this situation. Dave Hansen, the general manager for DWP, will share more details shortly. But city crews are on site, obviously, and have been on site since the very beginning. They're working urgently, and they have been for the last several hours, to turn off the water here and assess the damage. These are highly pressurized pipes, so crews needed to work very carefully to avoid any further damage. You see, there is a major sinkhole right here. Law enforcement and traffic officers will remain on the ground as crews continue to make progress on this incident. DWP will also have personnel on the ground to assist with damage assessments and claims. People can also go to this website, ladwp.com/claims. I want to thank our crews, all of our crews, especially at DWP.
3: All right. So apparently a lot of different companies were there trying to figure out whose water it was, where the main needed to be shut down from. The West Hollywood mayor with Karen Bass this morning.
5: Thank you, Mayor Bass, and good morning. Welcome to the city of West Hollywood. I'm John Heilman.
3: Hold
5: I'm the mayor,
3: second.
5: And I'm...
3: Okay. I'm not trying to be nitpicky here, but you've got like the city underwater and you're like, welcome to the city of West Hollywood. You're not there celebrating pride. Like, this is not a street festival, Mayor, but I mean, it's kind of a big deal. But okay, welcome to West Hollywood.
5: joined by our Vice Mayor, Danny Hank.
3: We're now oceanfront, baby!
5: As Mayor Bass said, we had a major leak and a sinkhole, and I want to thank our partners in LA and DWP for responding so quickly. The good news is that all of our residents, to our knowledge, are safe. There was some street flooding this morning, some sub-garages that were flooded, but that seems to be abating. Our city staff responded immediately. We have set up an evacuation zone if that appears to be necessary, but at this time it does not appear that any of our residents will have to evacuate.
3: All right, so the streets have been broken up. This has caused a lot of damage. Now, Karen Bass taking some questions after this update.
4: Any questions? Sure. I mean, I think in the city of Los Angeles, throughout our city, our infrastructure is extremely old.
3: Yeah.
4: Surprisingly, our city has never had a comprehensive infrastructure plan. I spent the last couple of years developing a comprehensive infrastructure plan, of which we rolled out about 2 months ago. One of the first steps for our city to have a plan, we had to change different aspects of the city charter. Those parts of the city charter that needed to be changed passed city council in their last session and will be on the ballot in November. Up until now, the city's infrastructure was handled on a 15 council person basis. And so it is very difficult to repair the infrastructure that impacts the entire city, and clearly two cities, West Hollywood and Los Angeles, without a citywide.
3: All right, so Karen Bass taking a moment to talk about her infrastructure or infrastructure plan. What do you think? 855-785-8255. I think that this is long overdue. California has had, especially Los Angeles, an infrastructure problem, not only with our water mains, but think about the power lines. The fact that we have it really, and I know in some areas they're starting to bury the power lines, but it's just a lot of poor planning, not a lot of upkeep. And of course, all of that waste and fraud, they're going to tell you that there's no money to fix these issues. So what are you going to do? Tax people some more? Or are we going to try to actually get serious about cutting down the waste, the fraud, the corruption, the abuse, so that we can do important projects like shoring up our infrastructure that's aging, crumbling, and falling apart? The roads, I laugh about it. You can close your eyes. Don't close your eyes when you're driving, please. That would be a bad idea. But let's say you're a passenger in the vehicle. You close your eyes. You can feel when you cross into Orange County, when you come in from LA County. The roads change like this. It's pretty shocking, actually. Now, also something that the mayor may want to chime in on later today after the water leak is handled, or this water main is handled. The Los Angeles Homeless Services Authority, LAZA is what we call them. Apparently, we've been waiting on these new homeless count numbers. They are still not releasing the results. 6 months after thousands of volunteers took time and went to the streets to do the point in time count. And this count, by the way, is really hard to do. It's hard to try to count people night after night after night. It's conducted over three nights in January. It's used to estimate the number of people experiencing homelessness across LA County and helps determine funding and policy decisions. LAZA's results were expected to be released in late spring or early summer, according to the website. But as of yesterday, the numbers have not been made public. The LA mayor says she is also eager to get the results. She says she hasn't heard from them. She doesn't know when they're coming. And she even referred some reporters to contact LAZA, but she thinks that the new numbers may be coming soon. Why the delay? One might think either they weren't able to do an accurate count, or another might think they didn't like the results, which probably show homelessness skyrocketing, even though the city and county of Los Angeles say, oh, no, we've got this under control. Dan, were you able to grab Karen Bass, by the way, talking about what people do to stay safe on the streets? This is incredible. She did this 2 days ago. Bass said she's concerned about that the numbers could show an increase in homelessness because of funding cuts. And that's not it, sister. She said there have been changes to the region's homelessness response system. She said she's concerned. We've been concerned over the last year that numbers might go up because of the cuts. So just know that that's what's happening here. That's exactly what's happening here. That's why they're delaying things. That's why Karen Bass is prepping you for higher numbers. The interim CEO of LAZA, Gita O'Neill, raised similar concerns during the January count, warning that reductions in funding could impact efforts to prevent and reduce homelessness. Again, it's always about the funding and the housing, never about the drug addicts and the alcohol. And that's maybe because maybe Karen Bass doesn't even know where all of this drug addiction comes from. So this is the mayor 2 days ago speaking about her plan for low-income housing for senior citizens in Woodland Hills. She was asked about homelessness, and this is what she said.
2: You sleep out on the street for a couple of weeks and tell me that you're not using something to stay sane or use meth so that you don't go to sleep to protect yourself.
6: After the speech, we asked the mayor to clarify.
3: That the mayor of Los Angeles just said that the reason people are using meth in LA County is because they're afraid to go to sleep on the streets because they're experiencing homelessness. So once again, a total misunderstanding, saying that it's a lack of housing causing people to not have a place to go, causing them to sleep on the street, which then causes them to take meth so that they can stay up and stay safe. This is the mentality of Democrats leading us here in LA. 855-785-8255.
6: You said that people are on the street using meth for protection?
4: Well, no. What I said is that I know that people have used meth to stay awake at night so they don't fall asleep because they're worried about being assaulted.
3: Dan Dan said a while ago, I think it was this week actually, that Karen Bass is having kind of an implosion right now. And I would agree that there is something going on where she's saying some pretty crazy things, including that people are taking meth on the streets to stay awake because they're homeless. How about this? People are homeless because they're using meth. That's what I would say. Dan, you would agree with that?
7: Yeah. I just think it's like that old episode of The Simpsons where Ned Flanders finally snapped and just started like insulting people. He's usually like kind of a mild-mannered guy. I think just at some point she's just like, you know what, bleep this city. All of you with the meth stuff, with the homeless, just stop. I don't care anymore. Okay, you want to use meth on the street to stay away? Go ahead and do that. Bleep it.
3: That like, she's just so crazy. I mean, it's just so crazy. You're using meth to stay awake on the street. They're victims.
7: I really think
3: they're victims.
7: The city broker. I think being the mayor for these past 4 years, remove whatever that calm, laughing part of her existed, and she's just like, bleep it. Like,
3: maybe
7: she's turned, she's an insult comic now. Like, she's just going to walk around like, this part of the city sucks. Why are you booing me?
3: 855-785-8255. Karen Bass, at least she's showing up at these things. She was out there early today with this water main break in West Hollywood. You want to stay out of that area if you're planning to head in that direction. But what do you think? Do people use meth to stay awake on the streets because they're homeless, or are people homeless because they use meth? Sort of the what came first, the chicken or the egg discussion? 855-785.
4: Why? Because meth rots your teeth.
3: That's it. 855-785-8255. 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
8: Stuck in traffic? We've got the answer.
9: Good morning. A big water main break in West Hollywood. It has flooded several blocks there. It involves an LA Department of Water and Power pipe. Crews are working on closing underground valves in the area. The break flooded an apartment complex at about 3. It has since spread to more homes, several streets, and a parking garage, inundating vehicles with water. Flooded streets include Sunset Boulevard, both directions, Palm Avenue and Hancock Avenue closed as well in both directions. And that is traffic on the answer.
8: The answer.
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9: Port of Los Angeles Executive Director Gene Soroka is announcing historic numbers for the month of June.
11: We processed more than 1 million container units, making this the best June in our 118-year history.
9: It was also the port's third best single month ever. Saying importers aren't simply moving more cargo now, they're moving it differently.
11: Many companies have stepped away from traditional seasonal shipping patterns, advancing cargo whenever they see an opening, rather than waiting for perfect conditions.
9: So far this year, the port has processed 5.1 million container units. That's 3% above last year's pace. L.A. County may want in on the lawsuit seeking to block the planned merger between Paramount and Warner Brothers Discovery. Here's Daniel Martindale.
12: 12 states are suing, led by California Attorney General Rob Bonta. A motion regarding the lawsuit introduced by L.A. County Supervisor Lindsay Horvath will be heard next Tuesday.
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13: It'll be a mostly sunny day today. It's going to be another hot day, however. Heat warnings and heat advisories cover the area through this evening. High temperatures across the coast will be in the mid to upper 80s, except for the 70s at the beaches. The valleys, however, will be much warmer, mostly in the 90s. However, some 100 to 103 degree readings in the Woodland Hills area.
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2: It sure is. We thank you for joining us on Practice Friday. I'm Jennifer Horn. And guys, you've been hearing us, this whole summer, highlighting some great American companies celebrating America's 250th birthday. And this one just caught our eyes because we live in Los Angeles. We live in Southern California, Earthquake Row. And we have a lot of fires, a lot of earthquake, natural disasters everywhere. And I'm going to ask you right now to be honest. How many of you are ready for a natural disaster? And I'm going to be honest with you. I am not. I got myself ready about 5 years ago. I have not updated my kit. Once you do it, you think you can just leave it in perpetuity. That's not necessarily the case. So joining us right now is a guy who's going to help us with all of that. Nathan Yearsley is here. He is the president of Augustin Farms. And Nathan, first of all, welcome into the Morning Answer. Thanks for making the trek into the studio today.
3: Thank you for having me. It's so good to be here.
2: It's great to learn about your company. So for those of us who don't know about Augustin Farms, tell us about what you guys do and where this idea came from.
3: So 1972, Phil and Jackie Augustin wanted to get ready. They were worried about big earthquakes. They were worried about, you know, the range fires that are destroying Utah right now.
2: Sure.
3: And so they were there in Salt Lake City and they said, let's get prepared. Well, they couldn't figure out how to do it. Mm-hmm. So they studied and studied and came up with their own plan, and they realized everybody needs help.
2: Yeah.
3: So they formed Augustin Farms, and now 54 years later, here we are. And it is incredible. We've got a couple hundred employees, 500,000 square feet, and we ship products all over the country helping people. And this product that I have, this is 25-year shelf life.
2: That's amazing. So I could really not get myself into trouble where I'm looking at cans going, oh boy, I better get rid of these because they last a while, but not long enough. So you've brought in some really incredible products and you're going to let us try these. So we're going to give you a full review.
3: Please.
2: We have the Homestyle mashed potatoes, which you say are from Idaho.
3: Yes.
2: We have the pancake and waffle mix. We have the campfire chili, which, boy, RJ Beaton was all over that. He's like, I got to take that home. He's having that for lunch. And then this is what I'm most excited about. So this is a big bag, but I mean, it's a big bag, but it's easy that you can just store in your emergency kit. 72-hour emergency meals, 5-meal varieties. You've got protein shakes, oatmeal, rice and vegetables, lasagna-style pasta marinara, and creamy potato soup that you can just put into that kit and be ready to go. This is a fantastic idea.
3: So this is designed, if I were to take this and flatten it out, it's sat in my suitcase, but if I were to flatten it out, it fits under 90% of the cars in the United States.
2: That's amazing.
3: And you can drive around with 72 hours worth of food. You just need water and heat to cook it.
2: Mm-hmm.
3: Now, if I'm on a disaster recovery board of directors for the whole nation, and we work with the state and federal emergency management groups.
2: Sure.
3: And FEMA says, hey, you better have 72 hours. Here we go.
2: Yeah.
3: The CDC speaks up on the same topic says 96 hours. The truth is, you guys had fires here not too long ago.
2: We do, yes.
3: Okay. And it hurt a lot of people in this community. And as when I flew over, I was just devastated by how many beautiful homes were gone.
2: Gone. Swiped off.
3: The people who left, some of them are my friends who had to flee.
2: Mm-hmm.
3: The ones who had food that they could just throw in their car and leave had a level of security. And this is what it was. It was a pouch like this. You threw it in your car. It was in a go bag and they just drove away.
2: That's right.
3: And they figured it out. So first and foremost, it took a couple weeks for the state and the federal agencies to come in here. 72 hours and 96 hours is not enough.
2: Mm-hmm.
3: You need a couple weeks worth of food.
2: Per person in your family, too, which is a good thing to remember. A lot of times I think we have a can of beans. We're going to be fine. Well, you've got a family of five, ma'am.
3: Yep.
2: So you got to make sure you think about that per person.
3: And so we sell 30-day pails. They're in a watertight floats. You know, if you get into a flood situation, we have and that is 30 days worth of food for one person, and it's like in a 5-gallon pail.
2: So convenient.
3: Super convenient.
2: Yeah.
3: And when you're done eating the food, the bucket is super handy.
2: Right.
3: You know, nothing goes to waste. And so we have that kind of product. We have 45-day kits, whatever you want.
2: I love this. Okay, so how should families prepare themselves with emergency food? So you just talked about the fact that we should probably have about a month's supply. And we need to have that per person, right? And what else do we need to do? How do, like, the water, the heat, we need to figure that out. I mean, I'm guessing in that emergency kit, we need to have some matches. We need to have a source of things so that we can create maybe some bowls and stuff so that we can make this stuff and be ready to go.
3: That's exactly the way to think about it.
2: Yeah.
3: And my thought is everybody should have a month. Mm-hmm. And then if you look at your situation and say, well, I would feel safer with 90 days or 6 months, then expand it.
2: Right.
3: The other thing is, as you think through the water, the important documents, prescriptions, all these things that you can just grab and go.
2: Yeah.
3: Because everybody tailors their situation for themselves.
2: Mm-hmm.
3: But then you take that amount of all that product and you get it organized in a way that you can go with it. And then you might say, well, this is great, but I don't want to eat. I'm pointing at the 72-hour kit.
2: Yeah.
3: I don't want to eat oatmeal every day.
2: Right.
3: Well, that's where my pancake and waffle mix comes in.
2: So, I love it.
3: So you get that, or you want to have strawberries for your oatmeal. Well, we self-freeze dried strawberries. The only ingredient in the strawberries is strawberries.
2: See, I love this. So, because a lot of that food, and this is what I asked you when I first sat down, I said, okay, RJ was in the Army, Radar was in the Army, everybody knows about an MRE. I know about dehydrated food. I'm like, ooh, this looks like it actually tastes good. Like, this is something I might just make just because your pancake and waffle mix.
3: So, the food tastes fantastic.
2: Yeah.
3: Three years ago, we went through and we stripped out everything we could strip out and still maintain the performance of the food, because it's got to be edible. It's got to last, because everything's packaged for 25 years. It's not that we add preservatives. It's the quality of the pouch,
2: mm-hmm.
3: the quality of the packaging, whether it's a big number 10 can or these pouches. Everything is designed. There's no oxygen in it. Highest quality food we can buy. Strip everything out so that it's really, really clean. It's not oversalted. And by no means are these grandpa's MREs that were kind of nasty.
2: Yeah, because
3: these,
2: you know,
3: taste good.
2: And that's just it. If, first of all, if you're in a really bad situation, and I would say, I mean, what I'm thinking about is a 72-hour bag, I think, is perfect for the car. I would probably look at the bucket to keep at my house for 30 days, just so you have that, and it's small enough where it's in a bucket, it's all contained. That's probably what I would do per person in my family. But when you're going through something really bad, you need a little bit of comfort, and the fact that a meal is going to actually taste good to you and nourish your body is a good thing. You don't want to go through something terrible and you're just going, oh my gosh, I have to eat a bag of sawdust right now. I mean, this is actually good on all accounts. It's healthy for you. It's going to provide your calorie intake that you need. God forbid there's a really bad situation, and it's going to last on your shelf for 25 years. That's incredible.
3: Psychologically, if you can have a warm meal, a healthy, nutritious meal, the optimism of your circumstance improves dramatically.
2: Yeah.
3: And I've been in ice storms where we didn't have food and couldn't move. I've been stranded by an earthquake and we had to figure out how to get the road broke, and we had to figure out how to get down that portion of the road. I've been trapped by a wildfire, and it was really helpful to have food. In every case, I was able to figure that out. I didn't always have Augustin Farms. For some of those, I was young and we didn't know.
2: Mm-hmm.
3: But it is psychologically about the most important thing you can do. If you think about it, you got to have a plan for food.
2: Yep.
3: You got to have a plan for water.
2: Mm-hmm.
3: Okay. In this case, we need some heat, which is pretty easy to do. In an ice storm, I made a fire in my front yard.
2: Wow.
3: Of a rental property.
2: Wow. Okay, can you come with us in case of an emergency? Can we pack you in a bag like this, Nathan?
3: I'm easy. I'm a small bag.
2: We're going to just put you into a bag and be like, all right, light the fire, because I'm a little concerned here. I want people to check you out. How do they find you, and where can they get your products?
3: All right. So the easiest way is to go to AugustinFarms.com.
2: That's great.
3: We have all of our products there. We've got free shipping. And the best part is, a lot of times people get concerned that it's confusing, it's a little intimidating, I don't know what to buy. We've tried to set up our website like it's a grocery store and have aisles of proteins versus vegetables versus whatever. If you have a question, my customer service team fields this all day long, every day, and it is incredible. We'll help you get started, and then we will help you see that, okay, for my pancakes, I want some freeze-dried blueberries, because now it's like I went to IHOP.
2: Yeah.
3: Okay?
2: But that adds to the comfort level again.
3: Yeah, and we're on shelf in some Walmarts locally, so you'll find us in some associated wholesale grocers. So there's our product is in places, but just go to AugustinFarms.com. You can see it all. Easy to get. We'll deliver it right to your house.
2: I love it. And the delivery is a great part. Guys, do this summer. Really take a moment. Make sure you're prepared. We just did a story last week about the faults here in Los Angeles being under more pressure than they have been in history. This is a real issue. You know the threat of fire. God forbid we have to deal with any of that. But if you have something in your car, a little kit to go in your car, that can couple up with first aid. You always want to make sure you have some tools in your car as well. And then adding the big bucket of meals or some of these individual items so that you have something that can comfort and feed and nourish you and your family. I love it. I'm such a fan, and I love that you are doing this right here in our country. You are based in Salt Lake City, which we love. So it's not coming far. And thank you so much for what you do. Nathan Yearsley, the president of Augustin Farms. Give that website one more time.
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2: 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Get yourself prepared. Make that something you do this summer for you and your family. Nathan Yearsley, thank you so much for being with us, president of Augustin Farms. Great to meet you and have you in studio.
3: Thank you. Thanks for letting me on.
2: Love it. All right, guys, as we continue, we've got Oddball News coming up. And maybe this is Oddball News. Joe Biden's got a new book coming out. We'll tell you what it's about. And with the timing, it's a little strange. As your Thursday Morning Answer continues, it's 8:35.
4: Stuck in traffic? We've got the answer.
5: Good morning. West Hollywood is dealing with some flooding this morning. A water main break has several streets flooded, including Sunset Boulevard in both directions. It's got Santa Monica Boulevard impacted as well. Palm Avenue, Hancock Street also impacted. The water main break happened just after 3 this morning. Meanwhile, in Southgate, there's an accident left lane block 710 northbound after Firestone. That's a 17-minute delay, and that's traffic on The Answer.
4: The Answer. Breaking news.
5: Health officials reportedly believe there may be a link between a fast food restaurant and the growing cyclosporiasis outbreak. And Thompson has details.
6: While the FDA is tracing the parasite back to multiple produce items and locations, the Washington Post reports federal and state officials are also investigating Taco Bell, the fast food chain voluntarily removing a number of ingredients at select restaurants.
5: In recent days, signs appeared at Detroit-area Taco Bell restaurants notifying customers that the locations could not serve lettuce, cilantro, onions, pico de gallo, or guacamole because of a national recall. There are now almost 7,000 cases of the stomach bug across 34 states. The investigation reportedly involves both federal and state health officials. The FDA has not announced any recall involving Irvine, California-based Taco Bell. And Senator Alex Padilla is urging the U.S. Environmental Protection Agency to monitor cleanup efforts after the massive Boyle Heights warehouse fire. Now here's National Weather Service meteorologist Andrew Rourke with your Answer weather forecast.
7: Today will be a sunny day. It will also be very hot with heat advisories and heat warnings in effect. Highs across most of the coastal areas will be in the mid and upper 80s, while the valleys will warm up into the 90s with 100 and 103 degree readings likely in the Woodland Hills, Chatsworth area.
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10: 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Why did it matter? Because Lincoln understood that freedom was not merely the absence of tyranny. 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Opportunity without character collapses. Lincoln's lesson is clear. A nation stays free when its people remain willing to work, build, and steward freedom under God.
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1: I would like to make one correction. 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And that's where my correction is. It's Tweedledum and Tweedledumber. So if you could pass that on to Stephen Moore so he doesn't make that mistake again, it would be appreciated. Have a great day.
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2: It sure is. We thank you for joining us as well. Big thank you to Nathan at Yearsley and Augustin Farms. You should check them out, augustinfarms.com. Really cool stuff. All right, guys. Speaking of some cool stuff, couple of books to tell you about. Dan didn't look surprised. He's like, oh boy, we're doing book reviews? Well, yes. Let's start with Gavin Newsom, who apparently is going to be facing a new bombshell book from a woman named Ruby Rippey Gibney, the former San Francisco City Hall aide whose affair with Governor Newsom nearly upended his political career.
3: Uh-oh.
2: She's going to tell her side of the story for the first time in an upcoming Vanity Fair piece, according to the California Post. Details of the story remain unclear, but a source familiar with the matter says that Rippey Gibney intends to recount her perspective on the affair that rocked San Francisco politics in 2007. And has remained one of the most embarrassing moments in, well, at that time, Mayor Newsom's life and career. He went on to become lieutenant governor. Now governor, he wants to be president. And of course, after 2026, guys, after the election on Thursday, in November, you know what's going to happen. 2028 is going to start. You're going to have these Democrats jumping into the presidential race. It's going to happen quickly. So once November happens, just think in terms of like January, February of next year, you're going to have people like Gavin Newsom jumping into the presidential race. So it'll be interesting to see how this goes and to see what Ruby Rippey Gibney's story is. Her name is very hard to say, by the way. But if there's stories about him using his position of power to perhaps create this relationship with her, even if it was consensual, what is the Democrat Party going to say? This can't be good for Newsom, who already is under investigation for some interesting tax questions, questions about how he made his money, questions about his wife's finances. I don't know. We'll see what happens. But that's coming to Vanity Fair. Dan, yes, you'd like to opine.
4: Hot take. Unless some Graham Platner stuff comes out of here, it's not going to do anything.
2: It could be. But you know what the problem is with Democrats today? Is that, well, number one, they've painted themselves into this corner where white men just simply aren't popular. And if you start to chip away, they'll give you some passes. But, you know, things start to come out. I don't know.
4: I feel like we already kind of know that Newsom's kind of sleazy.
2: Dog.
4: Yeah.
2: Dog.
4: He was in... What was he, recalled and then voted in months later? Like, it's just like, breaking news, Gavin Newsom is a little sleazy. Wow, didn't see that coming.
2: It didn't look like that.
4: Like, unless it's something new where everyone's like, whoa, let's back off. Again, Graham Platner, there was the Reddit stuff, there was the porta potty stuff.
2: A lot of evidence.
4: Before they finally got him out of there. Like, we already know everything about Gavin Newsom.
2: We think we do.
4: Unless something that comes out of here where everyone is like, whoa, this might be something that, you know, attorneys should get involved with. I think that's just going to be like, okay, breaking news. Gavin Newsom did some stuff. Like, oh, okay.
2: Now, not only is it Gavin Newsom, but Joe Biden's also got a book.
3: Oh.
2: And this is going to go through all of the decisions he made during his presidency.
5: Since I left the presidency, I've had a lot of people ask me, Joe, what have you been doing? I've been spending a lot of time with my family. I'm dealing with a cancer diagnosis, and I've been getting treatment, and it's been going really well. I want to thank all those for their prayers and support and well wishes.
2: Now, he goes on to say he's going to talk in this book about the challenges.
5: About the challenges we faced as a nation, about the decisions I made, and why I made them.
2: You made them?
5: Leading the country through COVID. rebuilding our economy, and restoring our democracy after the attack on January 6th. Ending our nation's longest war in Afghanistan. Strengthening NATO.
2: Dan says, please tell me he's reading the audiobook.
4: I will stop what I'm doing on Libby and Audible if Joe Biden is reading his own audiobook.
2: I don't know. I mean, he sounds... Look, I don't want to... I don't want to go after someone who is battling a disease and who's old. I really don't like that. Doesn't interest me anymore. It was fine when he was the president, but he's not really relevant anymore. But is it the best idea to do this right now? So here's my hot take. Actually, maybe I should give it to you next. It kind of fits into Oddball News. So we're going to do a quick little hot take on this Joe Biden book and Oddball News. And it all happens as your Thursday Morning Answer continues. We're at 8:46.
3: Oh, yeah.
6: We've got the answer.
7: You'll want to avoid West Hollywood, especially areas near a major water main break that's flooded several blocks there. It involves an LADWP pipeline. Crews are working on closing underground valves in the area. The break happened in the 3 o'clock hour, caused at least one sinkhole on a nearby street. There are lots of closures in the area, including Palm Avenue, Hancock Avenue, also sections of Sunset Boulevard. Holloway Drive in both directions, and that's traffic on the answer.
6: The answer. Breaking news.
7: A government ethics watchdog is calling for California to audit a multi-million-dollar diaper deal backed by Governor Gavin Newsom. Washington, D.C.-based Foundation for Accountability and Civic Trust is making claims of political favoritism and a potential waste of taxpayer dollars. California has a $6.2 million no-bid contract with Baby to Baby, a nonprofit with ties to Newsom's wife. The watchdog group known as FACT says the state may have avoided the typical competitive bidding process and hid records about the free diaper deal. An executive director with FACT has sent a letter to the state auditor, Grant Parks, requesting an investigation. A truck driver has been sentenced for a crash that killed three people in the 10 freeway in Ontario last year. Prosecutors say the driver received 4 years and 8 months in prison after pleading guilty to charges stemming from the 8-vehicle collision. Now here's National Weather Service meteorologist Andrew Rourke with your answer weather forecast.
8: Today will be a sunny day. It will also be very hot. Heat advisories and heat warnings in effect. Highs across most of the coastal areas will be in the mid and upper 80s, while the valleys will warm up into the 90s with 100 and 103 degree readings likely in the Woodland Hills, Chatsworth area.
7: It's 75 LA, 74 in Fullerton. 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
1: Thank you, Mayor Bass, and good morning. Welcome to the city of West Hollywood. I'm John Heilman. I'm the mayor, and I'm joined by our vice mayor, Danny Hang.
0: It's The Morning Answer with Jennifer Horn.
2: Hi, that was the mayor of West Hollywood. The whole city's flooding, and this guy's like, welcome to West Hollywood! You know, it's friendly, fun there. They were having a major disaster, but the guy's in a good mood, and I respect it, all right? Welcome back. It is Thursday. We call it practice Friday around these parts. We have oddball news coming, but this story, I just don't think we can let it go, because Joe Biden has a new book out, and, he doesn't sound great. Let's just say the obvious, and I'm not saying that mean-spirited, because I don't like when people go after old people. I just don't. And Joe Biden's suffering, and no matter what he did to the country, I just can't be mean when he's like this.
3: It's about the challenge we face as a nation, about the decisions I made, and why I made them.
2: First, he sounds like he's in the middle of a Netflix documentary. Anybody else? Like, I love a Netflix documentary, and there have been some very funny TikToks going on around, including one of our friend, David Tungipau, I said it right, who is pretending to do a Netflix documentary on Gavin Newsom. You know, everybody kind of, like, gets into those little TikTok routines. It's what he sounds like here, that he's getting ready for a Netflix special.
3: Leading the country through COVID, rebuilding our economy, and restoring our democracy after the attack on January 6th. Ending our nation's longest war in Afghanistan. Strengthening NATO. And supporting Ukraine. It's about why I chose to run for re-election.
2: Okay.
3: And why I chose to step aside.
2: Okay, that's where I want to stop it, right there. In fact, you got to just hear it again, because I was making too many noises. This is the best part, right here, right here, right here, right here. Let's go right here.
3: I chose to run for re-election. And why I chose to step aside.
2: First of all, I don't think that Joe Biden wrote the book. Second of all, why did Joe Biden write the book? Third of all, he wants to release it right before the election, but he promised the Democrats that he would wait until after the midterms. But this puppy is coming out in November. So why not do it now? Why not do it at Christmas? Why November? And so my theory

0: Are you ready for this, Dan Dan the Phone Man? My theory. We should have a theme for this crazy stuff. Dr. Jill. Dr. Jill Biden has gone scorched earth on the Democrat Party. When they stabbed, first, she liked being in control. She had heavy impact. Everybody talked about the people behind Joe Biden. I think the person in right there leading the pack was Jill Biden. She liked being president, but not being president. She didn't want him to give up. She wanted him to run again, even though she knew he should not. When they forced him out, what did Joe Biden do? He gave the one-finger salute to the Democrat Party by not saying we need to have an election, we need to take a poll. No, Kamala Harris is my choice. He did that to the Democrat Party. And now, I think he's giving another middle finger salute. He's making the Democrats defend Joe Biden's presidency during the midterm elections where they should be focused on trying to win and beat Republicans. They're going to have to defeat Joe Biden. This is not by mistake. There is no reason for him to write this book. There's no reason for him to write this book right now other than to relitigate embarrassing things from the past. And that, I think, is all about Jill Biden. You can chime in, by the way, 877-590-5843. That's our morning answering machines. You can leave us a message. But now, without further ado, it is time for Oddball News.
1: It's Oddball News.
0: I'm going to have to tell you this one, mostly because it's just I want to give her the Bravery Award of the Week. Did anybody see that reporter from KTLA, Rachel Meditoff, who was standing on the streets in Los Angeles at night when she was attacked by a cockroach? This little pup, I mean, this was the size of a kitten. Flies onto her chest, crawls up into her hair, and then crawls down into her private regions. I had this happen to me at a corporate dinner on a beach in Newport, Rhode Island, when a beetle went down my shirt and landed, you know. I thought I was pretty good, but I excused myself and I walked outside of this tent and I shook the out of my shirt because I wasn't going to sit there and live with the beetle in, you know, some of my more nice areas. It didn't go. Let's just say this thing was like chilling in the suburbs. Okay. So I went back in and everybody was like, wow, you handled that so well. That was nothing compared to this lady. She let a cockroach crawl all over her and didn't even make a move on the news. Well done, Rachel. All right, Dan, back to you.
2: Jen, are you aware of what's happening in the England election with, I blanked on his name. Yeah, Nigel Farage.
0: Go ahead.
2: So he has resigned his seat because there's an investigation going on, but he is going to run for his seat again, re-election. All the other parties think this is a publicity stunt, so they haven't put a candidate out. Enter Count Binface, who is a man who is wearing a garbage can on his head, running around with a cape, who is going to challenge him in the election.
0: Okay.
2: And he is going on all of the... If you Google Count Binface, you'll see him essentially on what is like their version of Newsnight with a panel sitting there with the trash can on his head.
0: I'm for it. Just, you know what? We can't be serious anymore. Just give me ridiculousness. Count Binface. Look at this guy. All right, Josh Jacobs, a very popular guy.
3: Josh Jacobs is a popular guy.
4: You know, Jen, I probably swatted that cockroach off. San Francisco residents panic over homeless camp, and it turns out it's a Netflix set.
0: Yeah.
4: Rows of tents suddenly appeared along California and Battery Streets as crews transformed the neighborhood of the set of 2034, a sci-fi mystery, directed by Joseph Gordon-Levitt and starring Rachel McAdams and Jeff Daniels. The realistic-looking camp was convincing enough that concerned residents flood the city's 311 line with complaints and file reports throughout Solve SF.
0: Wow. Whoa. All right. Radar, real quick.
2: He doesn't have one.
0: Oh.
2: I got one more for you if you want.
0: Okay, let's go. We've got like 10 seconds.
2: Messi, Lamine Yamal. They're meeting in the World Cup final. Messi, when he was 19 and Lamine Yamal was a baby, did a photo shoot together where Lamine Yamal's in the bathtub.
0: Oh, boy, that's kind of creepy.
2: Yeah, well, it was for UNICEF. They just bathed children.
0: Well, I wasn't saying that was creepy, but just creepy they knew each other that long. That's interesting, huh? And Josh Jacobs, I think that's a very funny story that they have a homeless encampment that was built for them. You don't even need it. Just save yourself the cash. We've got one for you on the streets. All right. Thank you for joining us. I hope you have a great Thursday. Alex Marlowe is next. It's 9 o'clock.
5: Thanks. Bye-bye.
0: Portions of the following are pre-recorded.
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7: with SRN News. I'm Bob Agnew in Washington. President Trump is making a primetime speech to the country tonight, one expected to include, among other things, the topic of election integrity. He's saying mum for the most part about what he'll say tonight, but has teased that it will be, quote, really big news. People heading for higher ground today in Texas after days of pounding rains forced authorities to rescue dozens of people from rising waters. Texas Governor Greg Abbott.
8: Our primary focus right now and throughout the remainder of this torrential rain is saving lives. To achieve that goal, I've already issued a disaster declaration for 59 counties across the state.
7: Many people had to flee to higher ground across the region, still recovering from those devastating floods in the same river just a year ago. On Wall Street, it's a mixed bag, with the Dow right now up by 160 points. NASDAQ struggling, it's down by 290. This is SRN News.
0: Hey, it's Jennifer Horn from The Morning Answer, weekdays 6 to 9 a.m. on AM 870, The Answer. My friend Dennis Prager is one of the most respected and influential thinkers, writers, and speakers in America. And now you can hear his new show, Timeless Wisdom with Dennis Prager, every weeknight from 10 to 11 p.m. It's got everything you love about Dennis, the laughter, his clarity and intellect, and his passion for preserving America and the Western Judeo-Christian values that have inspired us for so long.
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9: I want to talk to Mitchell Zukov, who is a professor at Boston University, a professor of journalism. I don't know if there is anybody who has a financial anything named after him that is as famous or infamous as Ponzi. I cannot think of a parallel. I guess I don't think he fascinates people. They don't even think of him. When, in fact, I didn't know it was named after a guy. So I assume that I'm in the majority in that way. We all heard of the scheme.
10: Absolutely.
9: But we don't know the guy.
10: It's funny. I think you were right when you said 98.423% had heard of Ponzi schemes. I think the other half of that equation is that 1.577 actually knew about Charles Ponzi.
9: Oh, right. And you're one of them. Why did you write this book?
10: But for that very reason. You know, I was a journalist for a long time at the Boston Globe, and to tell stories that people didn't know has always been a passion of mine. And the fact that there was this Charles Ponzi, I was a banking reporter in Boston when banks were failing left and right, and someone said to me, out of the blue, you know, banks haven't failed like this since the days of Ponzi. And when I heard Ponzi, like in the scheme, and they said, yeah, he was a Boston guy. And it sent me down the path.
9: Those are my favorite interviews.
10: You know, Ponzi couldn't have existed at any other time. But if you see it through the prism of Ponzi's scheme and how this guy could possibly operate like this and rake in millions upon millions of dollars in such a short time, it all comes together.
9: I'm with Dr. Eddie Simon. Eddie, we've talked about TMJ issues with our jaw-causing headaches, ringing in the ears, and jaw pain. You had a patient who had a long career as a pro basketball player and had severe pain in his jaw.
11: Yes, we discovered the correct position for his jaw and gave him a comfortable appliance that not only alleviated his pain, but gave him a proper balance and posture that improved his game.
9: I was just remembering, I actually played one game of basketball at Madison Square Garden for 58 seconds before a Knicks game. I was so nervous because I was a terrible player. I was only on the team because I was the tallest kid in the school. It was a pathetic 58 seconds. I did not shoot the ball in the opponent's basket. After the jump ball, I ran to the wrong side of the court. The referee goes, hey, kid, are you some sort of schmuck? And I remember thinking, I am. All right. Dr. Eddie Simon, the TMJ expert, dental artiste. Call Dr. Eddie Simon at 892-SMILE, 892-SMILE.
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0: It's Jennifer Horn, and you can hear Timeless Wisdom with Dennis Prager each weeknight with lively guest interviews, common sense values, witty discussion, and his always insightful topics like Ask Me Anything, Ultimate Issues, Male-Female Hour, and, of course, his favorite, The Happiness Hour. 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
15: The Alex Marlowe Show. I'm glad you're here. Britons are being told to stockpile a one-year supply of food and water over a Russian hybrid threat. Crazy stuff going on over there. France approving a euthanasia bill. Massive water main break out west in West Hollywood. Actually welcoming me home, by the way. I've been on the road. You know what? Do you think... I think Alan would like it. I got to ask Dennis this. But I think Alan would like it if we did some homages to Prager with the I've been everywhere man stuff. My travel itinerary has been nuttier than a caramel sundae from Mickey D's. And they put all those nuts on there, right on top. They just come with it. We were in Harrisburg for the Defense and Innovation Summit, and it was quite an event. The president was on hand yesterday. I got to sit down with a number of really interesting people, including Senator McCormick. I think that guy's got the eye of the tiger. I don't know if he's a 2028 guy, but keep an eye on him. You know why he gets stuff done? And he's a very personable person, knows everyone, great background. And he put on this summit where he convened all of these people in the tech and innovation sector who are, he's playing matchmaker. What he's doing is trying to get people made in American manufacturing, made in American innovation, and partnering with the U.S. government in order to make sure we are at the absolute cutting edge when it comes to military applied sciences, et cetera. And it's fun to watch because there's all these companies that I'd never heard of. And you guys might know this. I try to stay reasonably informed on stuff. And they had all these things like the robotic dogs, and they had the humanoid robots that are there. They had these innovators, guys in their college basements, who come up with these strange robots that can climb on walls, basically defying gravity. And there's a lot of really useful stuff for this, and all of them are going to be working together. And that does create a lot of other opportunity for people in the engineering sector, because a lot of this relies on very complex supply chains. And it also means we got to be on top of this from a geopolitical standpoint, because we're all just so vulnerable. When you look at how any interruptions in the strait, we look at how any interruptions because some sort of a virus that shuts down certain industries, or if the government needs to insist certain industries get priority over others, all of this is a major factor in how we are able to run our economy. And so being on the cutting edge of this is a huge priority for President Trump. But not just President Trump, he's courting all sorts of people who might not have been part of the tent, might not have been part of the coalition. So I want to spend the first little portion of the show talking about Trump's remarks yesterday. I got a lot of cuts that Greg and Dan dutifully set up for me. And I want to play some of those. But one thing that is really, really interesting to see is that you had people there like Jamie Dimon from JPMorgan Chase, a guy who's a banker, and it's probably loosely right-of-center person, but would never do anything political. That's not his job. That's not his charge. And all he's trying to do is trying to make sure that America is thriving. That's the whole point of what he's supposed to do. And he's out there with President Trump. He's sitting two seats over. Not the sort of thing you would have ever seen in the first Trump administration and during the interim, in the post-J6 America. And you just love to see that sort of thing, because you're starting to understand that there are people who are seeing that Trump's enthusiasm for this country, for the American worker, that we're not going to just import
16: all of these people to compete with American workers, and that American innovation, particularly in the tech sector, but also other sectors as well. I mean, it just in terms of think about apparel, think about entertainment, think about all sorts of different technologies that we're doing, medical technologies, pharmaceuticals. America is the spot, and everyone knows this. And Trump is making it, I think, very fashionable to admit it and embrace it. And I got to say, I think the craziness of the Democrats, I think the incoherence of their platform and their violence, which we keep hearing. Scott Bessent was talking about an assassination attempt on his life. I didn't play the audio because I knew it was on every other show. But Amy Coney Barrett talking about the crisis in her household where one of the kids found a bulletproof vest she has to have. It shouldn't be like this in this country, and yet it is, and the violence is overwhelmingly on one side, and we learn this because of the latest revelations that the SPLC and connected affiliates funding some of the Unite the Right rally. So all the right-wing stuff we know is astroturf to some degree, and the left-wing stuff is very genuine, and it's really scary. But I still feel like where the left is most vulnerable on this, where I feel like they're the most vulnerable, is the fact that they have this incoherent ideology where they claim to be for the workers on one hand. They're the socialists, they're the Marxists, they're even communists. Half of the DSA wants to be communist. And they also want to have an open border where they can continue to import the third world to compete with the American worker. It's a very simple premise. When I've been harping on the show, and I'm going to continue to harp on this, that until they understand fundamentally how much they've blown it on the immigration narrative, they're going to be very, very, very vulnerable. That's going to continue. And before I get into this, before I get into Trump and his speech, I've got another illustration of this. This is Cut 27. This is James Tallarico. Check this out, guys.
17: We've seen this crazy, useless border wall through Big Bend being proposed. When you already have a wall made by God with cliffs and mountain ranges, much better than anything humans could build.
16: So we don't need walls. It's just nonstop talk about how we want to keep the border open. We're the only country in the developed world that does not have a sovereign border. We have the weakest border on earth, even though that we're being all told we're so hawkish on the border. And yeah, you don't need to put the wall necessarily in areas where it's very hard to traverse those areas. But also the wall is a symbol. It also discourages people even more from going through the humanitarian crisis that's taken place at our border. It's been humanitarian because all these people, they get swallowed up in the cartels, human trafficking, and they get ferried up north, and almost all the women get raped. And then they come here and they work for slave wages. It's not slave wages, but it's often under the table. They're sending money a lot back home, and it is indentured servitude. Slavery is a little, I don't want to overdo it here. I'm going to get the BLM's going to be on my case here pretty quick. So, but overall, it's not a fair wage in many cases because all of it's illegal. All of it's illegal is law-breaking people, breaking our laws, and sending the money back home, not keeping the American economy, and harming the American worker, driving down their wages, creating competition, driving up the price of housing. Completely unnecessary. And Tallarico keeps invoking God nonstop. The guy's going to keep invoking God to try to push left-wing politics. There is a real demonic force that is in this country in a lot of levels. All right. I want to get into this speech from President Trump. Let's do I'll start with a little this is an amuse-bouche here. This is Trump talking about Dave McCormick and Dave McCormick's wife Dina Powell is vice president of Facebook. She was on Trump's economic council or was she in his foreign policy council? She's very high up in the Trump 1 administration. This is pretty hilarious. Cut 19, please.
18: Probably the most important person in the room is Senator McCormick's wife Dina. I mean, I know Dina. Dina worked for me for 4 years. She worked for me. I know her almost as well as David. Hopefully not quite as well. But Dina has been, she's been amazing, and she's gotten a very nice position as the president of Meta, working with a very good guy. So a lot of good people, but one in particular. So good luck, and they're doing a fantastic job. Thank you. She was great. She worked in the administration first term, and she was fantastic.
16: I just want to tell you to savor this. We're going to get into the substance. We're going to get into the substantial stuff. We come back. But I want you all to savor this. This president of the United States, this guy, Dave McCormick, throwing a huge event that's going to create billions of investment, thousands upon thousands of American jobs. And he comes in, he immediately says, I know your wife very well, but hopefully not as well as you. He's making a adult joke right there. This live streamed from the White House, packed audience. It says, you know what he's saying, reading between the lines. Also, though, I got to throw out there that she's working for Zuck 2.0. It's very interesting. We got to keep an eye on this stuff because Vice President of Facebook, the fact that she was on Trump's National Security Council, so a national security advisor to Trump, and even though she's got a financial background as well. So very accomplished person. And the point is that Zuckerberg hiring people that were in the Trump 1 administration is a positive development, but we got to keep an eye on this stuff. We all got to keep an eye on it. I don't know if Zuckerberg's a great guy. He did rig the 2020 election for Biden. That's just a fact. He did that. But Trump bringing in all of these new people to work with him and then roasting him in a way that only Trump can. I know your wife very well, but hopefully you know her better. Okay, Mr. President, we come back. I'm going to get into some of the accomplishments, both recent and throughout the last year and a half, that Trump highlighted. I think a lot of these are really important, and how he's innovating in the defense and tech sector. We'll be right back. This is the Alex Marlowe Show.

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1: All right, big shout out to the team. Greg Evan, Sean McConnell, Roger Wicker Jr., Rick Locke, Ira Chali, Matt Zibel, Ricky Lopez, Misty Callahan, John Cassio, and Daniel West all contribute to the show. All right, I promised Daria Leza Avila Chevalier, one of these overeducated and unaccomplished people who will probably be sending to the House of Representatives, who makes AOC look like a moderate. This was a very interesting piece of audio. Cut 17, please.
2: Has there been a most successful model of socialism anywhere in the world outside the United States in terms of both human rights and widespread economic justice that you would point to emulate? Because you know what the critics say, right? They're always going to point to the worst examples, the Soviet Union, some of the dictatorships in Latin America at various times, communist China, things like that.
3: You know, I think that there's a lot we can learn from many parts of the world. I think places in Europe, like Sweden and Norway, for example.
1: This just shows you the level of retardation the Democrats allow, because neither Sweden nor Norway are socialist. They're called social democracies, but they basically have capitalist market economies. They do have welfare states. They do have some pretty high taxes and public services. But in general, we are talking about a capitalist economy in Norway. A lot of private businesses, stock markets, a lot of profit motives. They also benefit from a huge sovereign wealth fund that is from oil. So this is where the Democrat ideology is non-existent. It's completely, there is no logic to it, because she cites a country that benefits from a lot of oil. They have huge economic freedom by most metrics, very business-friendly environment. And is it as capitalist as maybe I would set it up if I was starting from scratch? I don't know. But it's a market-oriented place, and Sweden even more so. Sweden actually experimented with socialism 4 or 5 decades ago. Higher taxes, more nationalizations, and they actually pulled back from it. They reformed in the 90s with more deregulation and privatization. A lot of tax cuts, opened up markets. They also really like free trade, which is, you know, we're kind of having a reappraisal of that, but they want entrepreneurship and competitiveness. It's not socialist models. So the other thing that's really important to note is that these are homogenous societies, and America has a very heterogeneous society. We have all of these various factions within our country culturally, which sometimes is a benefit and sometimes makes things very challenging. Take a look at the LA public school system with all these people who don't speak English. It is very challenging. They don't have that stuff in these Nordic countries. Not remotely close to what we have to deal with in America. And it just shows you the Democrats are willing to send high energy retards to the Congress. And that's what we're going to see. People who don't know the basics of socialism, they don't even know what countries are socialist, and yet they think of themselves as socialists. And I think this kind of raises a really interesting point, because some of the things that you can look at these countries for, we can look at them, but don't look at it from a socialist lens. I was thinking about how the Nordic model, a lot of it is based off of strong unions. And I think unions are going to be important, private sector unions, during the AI revolution. I don't think that unions are with public sector. I don't think that works. I don't think public sector unions works, because it just ends up Democrats negotiating for more of your tax dollars. Case in point, our failing school systems, particularly in blue states. But I think private sector unions could have a lot of benefit in the AI arms race, because a lot of people are going to be very concerned about vast wealth stratification that AI could create. And everyday Americans are seeing AI thus far as a plagiarism machine that's stealing art and literature and ideas. And young people are going to embrace socialism during that process. And I think having strong unions that are able to bargain with some of these tech giants, I think could be valid. But it's not socialist. That's not a socialist model. That's actually a free model where the government's not controlling this stuff. So really interesting. There's a lot of concern. Another hot story that's in the news is how all these top tech executives are fearing for their lives in the age of Mangione. And we got to keep a close eye on this. Tech backlash turns violent. Is the AI backlash is tech executives fearing for their lives, a big Wall Street Journal story that's out today. Violent threats against AI companies spilling into real world security incidents. We have to absolutely keep an eye on this. People are incredibly desperate about AI. The skepticism is very real. I know a lot of tech executives are aware of this, and they are concerned about it, but they're concerned about they could get blamed, or they could get a violent targeting against them because of these Luigi-style horrors, which half of the country, not half of the country, but a good substantial portion of people on the left were okay with it. So this is something that I think is a

0: deep concern to people because we need to make sure that the AI revolution is working for us. And sometimes you sell your soul when you run headlong into transformative technologies. And of course, there's going to be some benefit. There could be some people who are able to make more money, be able to get more wealth, more freedom from AI. And I want to highlight those examples to you. But I'm trying to give you a vibe. And the vibe is people are feeling deeply insecure about it. And it's going to lead to perhaps some violence. And that is not a good thing and worth keeping an eye on. All right, a very chipper note to end what was otherwise an upbeat show. Go in peace to love and serve the Lord. See you tomorrow.
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7: SRN News, I'm Bob Agnew in Washington. Texas Governor Greg Abbott has issued disaster declarations in 59 counties across the state as days of heavy rains pose a serious risk of flooding. Uvalde resident Bailey Luckman among those who decided to head for higher ground.
8: We're being told to evacuate. It's not mandated, but it's recommended. I'm very worried about my things.
7: It was on July 4th of last year when similar floodwaters in the Texas Hill Country swept away a Christian girls' camp and killed 28 people. Coast Guard crews have suspended their search for three people missing after a boat capsized in San Francisco Bay. Commercial fisherman Justice Marceline helped with the rescue.
9: There was a boat, just smoke bellowing out of it. So I mean, 2 minutes into fishing, we reeled up our lines. I said, we're going over there. Mike said, we got to go over there. It's kind of like boater's etiquette.
7: The vessel had been carrying 20 people. 16 were rescued. One died the day of, and those other three now abandoned. This is SRN News.
10: I didn't have a lot to be hopeful for when I was a kid. My parents divorced when I was young, and my mother died of cancer when I was 9. I went into foster care for a year after that, then reunited with my bio dad for a short time before he passed away. Disillusionment followed me like a shadow. The adults in my life either broke their promises or abandoned me. Some did both. I was scared and confused, and over and over thought to myself, the adults around me don't have a clue about life. What chance do I have as a kid? Fortunately, while I was living in foster care, a ray of light broke through the darkness. A social worker came for her first visit. I'd lost my mom, my father, my siblings, and my foster family wasn't very stable. 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I'm Jim Daly.
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16: Most Americans think of Abraham Lincoln and they think of the Civil War or the Emancipation. But in 1862, he signed another hugely significant piece of legislation, the Homestead Act. It offered eligible Americans up to 160 acres of land, not as a prize for the powerful, but as an opportunity for ordinary families willing to live on it, work it, and build something lasting. Why did it matter? Because Lincoln understood that freedom was not merely the absence of tyranny. Rather, freedom required responsibility, labor, stewardship, and moral courage. A free people must be given room to build, but they also must be willing to cultivate what they have been given. That still matters today. Liberty without responsibility decays. Opportunity without character collapses. Lincoln's lesson is clear. A nation stays free when its people remain willing to work, build, and steward freedom under God.
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18: 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Thanks for listening to Common Sense for the American People. I'm away today, but you are in the capable hands of one Mr. Carl Jackson, the pride of Orlando, Florida. Carl, take it away.
19: All right, thank you, Scott. Such a pleasure and honor to be sitting here behind Scott's microphone. I'm sitting here at AM 950, The Answer, Orlando. .com. Lou's got my back. Sean McConnell is in my ear. Paul D'Amelio helping out with production. I know we have Rick Lowkey somewhere. Who do we have on the lines, Mr. McConnell, if anyone? All right, Rick Lowkey on the lines as well. All right, I am your guest host, Carl Jackson, sitting in again for Scott Jennings. I got a jam-packed show for you today. So much to get to. It is unbelievable in a short amount of time, so I hope you are ready for some conservative cardio. The Queen of Talk, Jennifer Horn, is going to be joining me at the bottom of the hour to talk about these communists. They call themselves Democratic Socialists and some of the things that they want to get away with. I'm going to talk about that, and that's probably going to be the overall theme of the show, but I'm obviously going to mix a lot of the news stories in. We'll talk about Iran a little bit. Listen, I think we're just softening them up. Victor Davis Hanson had a great piece in the Daily Signal a few days ago. Basically, it's time to show them the what for. It is time to do some serious pounding when it comes to Iran, and that way we can make sure that things are copacetic in the Strait of Hormuz. We got other pipelines opening up in Oman. It doesn't seem like the Iranians were ready for that. We don't quite know exactly who's in charge, but we know that we've taken out a couple of tiers of their leadership, and we continue to soften them up. We know that they're still killing, unfortunately, innocent people. President Trump has had enough. The Vance's plan, the memorandum of understanding, has kind of blown up. And so President Trump, he is the Trump card, so to speak. He's the silver lining. So we'll talk about that some. Let me ask you a question, because this is going to be the theme of the program going forward, whatever headlines we touch on, and we will touch on plenty of them. But I want to ask you this question. I want to pose this question to you again. My name is Carl Jackson. You can find me online on social media, all things social media, at Carl Jackson Show, at The Carl Jackson Show. You can subscribe to my podcast, cleverly named The Carl Jackson Show, on YouTube, Spotify, iHeart, Salem Podcast Network, or wherever you go to get your podcast. The Carl Jackson Show. Like, share, and subscribe. Are we going to remain a government of the people or become a government of the few? I think that's what we're looking at when we look at the 2026 midterms. You know, it's so funny, because every single election, I feel like I say, and many say, many of my colleagues will say, this is the most important election of our lifetimes. You know, recently I watched the movie, or saw the movie, my wife and I, Young Washington, and it hit me that every election is the most important election of our lifetime, because we should constantly be moving the goalpost forward when it comes to the spirit of America and what our Declaration of Independence embodies, what our Bill of Rights embodies. So every election is the most important election of our lifetime, because you can fall backwards. And when you fall backwards in the fight for freedom, frankly, it's hard to get back on your feet. All you have to do is look at Los Angeles. We'll touch on that a little bit as well later with Jennifer Horn. All you have to do is look at New York City. I mean, Mam Dani is scoring a knockout punch. You got homeless encampments starting to pop up in the city, just like you see in places like Los Angeles. In some places in Chicago or what have you, Chicago tends to be a little better at it, a little cleaner. But nonetheless, you see that starting to happen. So we'll get into that. Trump is going to address the nation tonight on what is speculated to be free and fair elections. Nobody seems to know for sure, but there's been enough leaks where it seems like that is going to be part of the speech tonight. So we'll look forward to that at 9 p.m. Eastern. The DSA trust fund babies, I'm going to dive into this, and that one to control your lives. It's important to know who they are and what they're after and who's behind them and who's backing them. We're going to talk about that. Trump restarts the ICE traffic stops. This is extremely important. And by the way, guys, all of these stories are connected. I'm one of these people. I like connecting the dots. I don't believe that a lot of these stories exist in a vacuum, whether you're talking about ICE, whether you're talking about these DSA trust fund babies. Frankly, whether you're even talking about the Supreme Court of the United States, Amy Coney Barrett and Justice Elena Kagan coming out the other day and saying, hey, listen, we need more protection. And I got to be honest with you. It was kind of weird seeing the reactions to that online, even from people on the right. Many people were playing this clip of resurfaced of Clarence Thomas saying that he would rather die than to withdraw from the process of becoming a Supreme Court nominee. And they're like, look at Thomas, look at Justice Clarence Thomas. He's straight up gangster compared to Amy Coney Barrett. There's a big difference. there's a big difference. It's weird to me that oftentimes online you don't see much nuance, even when it comes to the right, sadly. But here's, I'm of this opinion. I just want to make this emphatically clear. We'll get to Jack Smith too. Five takeaways from Todd Blanchard. His nomination hearing, the woman that was released, American woman released in Iran. But let me just circle back to the Supreme Court justices. I'm okay with them packing. Frankly, I'm of the belief, and I'll tell you why momentarily. I'm of the belief, whether you like Amy Coney Barrett or not, whether you like Elena Kagan or not, I'm of the belief that what we're witnessing and what we're enduring right now in the United States of America is people that want to fundamentally transform the United States of America. And you're fooling yourself if you don't think that they're making headway, or making progress, all right? And so there's always a macro issue at stake here. And these people, I'm going to go over some of the DSA's platform. These people want to totally abolish the Supreme Court of the United States. They just don't want to grow the seats. They want to abolish it. And I'm going to tell you why that's connected. And frankly, I think the Supreme Court justices should be armed. I think they should get training. I think they should be allowed to open carry with some M4s. And if they are going to get protection, I got to tell you, I am okay with that. Some people may not be, even on the right, which is weird to me, but I'm completely okay with that. And I'll tell you why. Because what the left is trying to do is they're trying to undermine our institutions as they exist. They're trying to undermine the executive branch. We see it all the time with the Russia collusion hoax, so on, et cetera, with President Trump. They're trying to undermine the legislative branch. They're trying to undermine your vote, the Constitution as a whole, trying to get rid of the Electoral College. And so by scaring and intimidating Supreme Court justices, and it's really easy for any of us to say, hey, listen, man, this chick, she's a little scary and stuff like that. And then you hear what she's gone through and what her family has gone through. I'm like, yeah, I'm down with them being armed. As a matter of fact, and I'm not saying this to be hyperbolic, I believe there should be shoot to kill orders. I believe that if someone tries to endanger the lives of our Supreme Court justices, or someone tries an attempt on their life, I think there should be a shoot to kill order. You know why? Because I think that's the only way this will stop. Carl, that's harsh. That's harsh. You're just being hyperbolic. You're just ghetto fabulous. You don't know what you're talking about. No, I think you're just naive. This is the United States of America, unfortunately, with the left that we're living in. When you get to a point where John Fetterman is the only seemingly sensible Democrat on the left side of the aisle, we've gone cray-cray. Because if you look at John Fetterman, the guy is filled with common sense. But if you look at his voting record, the guy is no moderate by any stretch of the imagination. But they hate him because he likes Israel. He understands that Israel is an important Western ally, so they hate his guts. He's willing to speak out against the radical left in his party. He's willing to call out an alleged rapist in Graham Platner. And so the party hates him despite the fact that they threw him under the bus. I mean, it's absolutely amazing what we're seeing and what we're enduring right here in the United States. So I say to you that every election is the most important election of our lifetime. And I regret a kind of minimizing that in the past. Thank you. So are we going to remain a government of the people or become a government of the few? That is the question that is at hand. Whatever story that we will touch on today, that is going to be the question at hand. That is the theme of the show. Are we going to remain a government of the people or become a government of the few? Because that is indeed what the left, what the Democrat Party is trying to impose on us. And I say Democrat Party, guys, because the Democrat Party, they have no leaders right now. Hakeem Jeffries is not a leader. Chuck U. Schumer, hat tip Rush Limbaugh, is not a leader. So right now, it's up to those of us in the Republican Party to conserve this great country. We'll be back.
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1: 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Now, back to Scott Jennings on KRLA AM 870, The Answer, the talk of Southern California. Fighting the left with the best weapon we have, common sense. 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
19: Okay, welcome back to the Scott Jennings Show. I am your guest host, Carl Jackson. Again, we have plenty to get into. I was just talking about the Supreme Court justices wanting a little more protection, and I wholeheartedly agree with them, and they should have it, regardless of how you feel about the justices. For me, it's not about the justices, although it is about the justices. I don't want to see anybody threatened. I don't want to see anybody hurt. I don't want to see anybody intimidated, shot, killed. So on, et cetera. But also, I don't want to see our institutions undermined. And this is exactly what the left is trying to do. And so once you understand it from that angle, regardless of how you feel about any other justices, you want to make sure that these lefties, these little commies, don't tear our system down. And that's what they're trying to do. It's weird to me. Even some people on the right don't always seem to get it. And I understand the frustration because we don't always get what we want in the courts. But I've been looking at Amy Coney Barrett's record. Listen, I didn't like her take on the birthright citizenship case. We basically kept the status quo, but I can tell you she did pretty good on the other cases. Regardless of that, the idea is to make sure that we don't tear down the institutions. Speaking of tearing down the institutions, before I get into the Democratic Socialists of America, I may wait for Jennifer Horn, and then I want to give you some of their platform. But speaking of tearing down the institutions, let's take a look at Jack Smith's former special counsel. Hat tip, just the news, new revelations are raising questions whether Jack Smith lied to Congress about spying on lawmakers, and he did lie. This guy should be brought before Congress. I mean, he can face up to 5 years in prison. I hope they will throw the book at him, but hat tip, just the news, new documents showing that former special counsel Jack Smith's team accessed the contents of private text messages of more than 40 lawmakers. And when they say 40 lawmakers, that's whomever they're texting as well. All right, so keep that in mind. I mean, I hear that Sean Hannity is caught up in this once again, or raising questions about whether he misled Congress when he testified last year. In December, Jack Smith appeared before Congress and testified that that the quote-unquote toll records, which are telephone records, his team requested from members of Congress didn't include the content of those messages. He was asked point blank, did you request that that the toll records from the members of Congress include the content of the text messages? Smith said no. However, these newly released records show that Smith's team did access the private text messages of 44 individual lawmakers and did so by, listen to this, bypassing the established filter team. That filter team is in place, and they're responsible for evaluating and segregating privileged information, the Senate Judiciary Committee said. All right, so this guy just completely ignored or bypassed the filter team because he wanted their personal information. He lied about it before Congress. This guy is an attorney. He knew this could come back to bite him on the butt, which brings me to another point. Why wasn't he scared? We got to throw the book at these guys. We've got to throw the book at these guys. This is the only way this nonsense ends. Communications from members of Congress pertaining to their official legislative duties are protected from criminal prosecution under the Constitution's speech or debate clause. This, according to the committee, bypassing a filter team evades consideration of additional privilege, such as attorney-client privilege. So you can imagine Jack Smith or these lawmakers, perhaps they're trying to delve into the Russia collusion hoax, whatever it may be. Maybe they're contacting attorneys. Jack Smith, Jack Smith bypasses this filter team, gets information, people that he can, so they can know how to perhaps defend themselves, go on the offense, or people they can intimidate, people that they can have dirt on. This is reprehensible and it should not stand. This guy not literally, but the book has to be thrown at this guy. We cannot put up with nonsense like this. There's a speech or debate clause of the U.S. Constitution, according to Just the News, Article 1, Section 6. This serves as a check on the executive power and is designed to prevent members of Congress from being, quote, questioned in any other place, close quote, ensuring they cannot be subjected to the scrutiny of the Justice Department of the judicial branch for their legislative acts. So now Republican lawmakers say the new records indicate that the DOJ should investigate whether or not Smith misled Congress, and he did. All right. Under 18 U.S. Section Code 1001, knowingly making false statements to Congress is a federal crime, punishable by up to 5 years in prison. Now, obviously, he's not going to get 5 years in prison. He needs to be hauled back before Congress. He needs to be held accountable. And he can't just walk away with a slap on the wrist. The only way you're going to end this weaponization is if people fear that they're going to be punished for it. It's like the same way when it comes to illegal immigration. The only way you're going to end that is if people fear that they're going to be punished for it, which is why we should never stop traffic stops. More on the other side.
23: In the War of 1812, our nation fought and won America's religious freedom. Today, that constitutional right is being assaulted once more from within.
2: Religious liberty and rights in general were under attack. We all of a sudden became the enemy.
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6: I'm sorry, our rights have been suspended?
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23: 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The governmental hostility and prejudice is uncovered, and Trump's fight to restore our constitutional liberties and religious freedom.
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10: A water main break that's flooded several blocks in West Hollywood involves a Los Angeles Department of Water and Power pipe that's over 100 years old.
12: We had a leak around 2:30 to 3 o'clock in the morning. The leak was off a 36-inch trunk line. It's a 1916 36-inch riveted steel pipe.
10: Mayor Bass says the pipeline's age is a significant factor in what happened.
28: Throughout our city, our infrastructure is extremely old. Surprisingly, our city has never had a comprehensive infrastructure plan.
10: The break flooded an apartment complex at about 3 a.m., caused at least one sinkhole nearby. It has spread to homes in the area, and a parking garage is inundated. The Summit fire is now 86% contained as officials debate how it started. About 2,700 acres are burning in the high desert near the Los Angeles County border with San Bernardino County. There are conflicting accounts on what started the fire Friday. Now here's National Weather Service meteorologist Andrew Rourke with your Answer weather forecast.
29: Aside from a few morning clouds at the beaches from Long Beach to LAX, today will be a sunny day. It will also be very hot with heat advisories and heat warnings in effect. Still, a few degrees cooler than yesterday, Highs across most of the coastal areas will be in the mid and upper 80s, while the valleys will warm up into the 90s with 100 and 103 degree readings likely in the Woodland Hills, Chatsworth area.
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13: Folks, you've heard me singing the praises of Dr. Simon about a successful treatment alleviating people suffering from TMJ issues with their jaw. Let's hear from Julie. Her TMJ issues were so bad, she could hardly open her mouth until she went to see Dr. Simon.
14: I had spasming deep in the jaw where I could not close my mouth. I was desperate to get some relief.
13: And then you saw Dr. Simon?
14: I was just super impressed with the technology and equipment that Dr. Simon uses to find what he calls the happy place where your jaw really wants to be. It was very easy, and I felt very safe and impressed with the office and the care.
13: How long did it take to feel relief after receiving Dr. Simon's treatment?
14: 2 days after I got my new appliance, I felt better. 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My face looks more normal. The inflammation is gone. Even pain and tension in my neck and shoulders has improved. And it really happened right away.
13: Well, Julie, I am truly happy for you. Folks, what are you waiting for? Eliminate your suffering from headaches, migraines, neck and shoulder pain, ringing in the ears. These could all be symptoms related to TMJ issues with your jaw. So I urge you to call Dr. Simon at 892-SMILE or go to tmjexpert.com, 892-SMILE, 892-SMILE.
23: 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With voices telling you the truth about today's news. You want to drive a leftist crazy? Tell the truth and keep smiling. 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
19: All right, welcome back. Welcome back to the Scott Jennings Show. I'm your guest host for today, Carl Jackson, sitting in for Scott. And you know her, the queen of talk, Jennifer Horn, is joining me right now. We're going to talk about some of these crazies inside of this, the Democrat Socialist of America, basically commies, but we're going to get into that a little bit. Jen, welcome to the program.
5: Thank you so much. Always great to be with you, Carl. Thanks for having me on.
19: Yes, ma'am. All right. So, Jen, these people are bold. These people are literally emboldened. And I mean, they are just pushing the Democrat Party, dragging the Democrat Party to the left because they're so bold. But the weaklings, the weak leaders of the Democrat Party don't seem to be fighting back. What do you say?
5: You know, it's so interesting to chat about this with you today. It's kind of appalling, and just you almost feel like you're living in just this surreal, like, other universe. Imagine this, that in the House you had pretty much every Democrat not voting to fund Israel. When would that have ever happened? Democrats and Republicans used to come together on funding Israel. We used to agree on being an ally to Israel, and the Democrat Party in the last, I'm going to say it's accelerated in the last 2 years, has completely changed. And I'm not saying that you have to agree with everything that Israel does. You don't have to do that. But by and large, you have to understand the threat that Iran, that Hamas, that this extreme terror that it presents to us here in America. If you don't care about Israel, I happen to. Look, I'm a person of faith. I happen to think that it's the right thing to do to stand with Israel. I know you feel the same way. But even if you don't come from that perspective, if you are not listening to Iran saying death to America, death to the Jews, death to Western culture, and they're happy to spend money to facilitate that, I don't know what to tell you other than to check you into a psych ward. What more do you need to hear? These are not funny jokes. These are not words that don't carry any heft. And by standing with Israel, that is our best chance to defeat that ideology that is dangerous to all of us.
19: Yeah, I mean, you're absolutely spot on. It's insane to me because I don't even believe that many of the people that in the Democrat Party that voted against this believe this nonsense. I think they're literally scared. And honestly, it's going to have huge ramifications. You have John Fetterman saying, "Listen, if a vote goes this way again, I'm out." I mean, he might full well become a Republican. Frankly, I want him to remain a Democrat because I think they need someone sensible in their party speaking up, for God's sakes. I actually prefer the two-party system. But this is insane. And frankly, you see it with some people on the right. I mean, I can't even remember what I posted online the other day. And some people on the right came at me, "You Zionist, you this, you that." I'm like, "You nut job." I mean, this is insane where we're at. This is really easy to me. In my opinion, President Trump is going to go down as one of the best foreign policy presidents in American history. I love what he and Marco Rubio have done with the Western Hemisphere. He gets the modern day axis of evil, China, Russia, Iran, North Korea, so on, etc. And I think he understands how crucial it is for Israel to be a dominant force in the Middle East because, for God's sakes, not only are they our allies, I listened to, I can't even recall who it was, one woman that traveled to some part of Europe, and then she traveled to Israel, and she was like, "It was crazy. I felt like I was in America more when I was in Israel than when I was in parts of Europe." But it's the craziest thing. All right. These democratic socialists is there right now in New York City, you got homeless encampments popping up. I guess, Ma'am Danny wants to go the route of Gavin Newsom. It's getting out of control. What's the remedy here, Jen?
5: Oh my gosh. I wish I could tell you other than sanity. I mean, what the people of New York are voting for and what they just voted for in their primary elections and voting out some people that I would have considered crazy Democrats like Dan Goldman. Now the guy can't even get a cup of coffee in New York, which has one of the largest Jewish populations in the country. Here's what's happening in California, just to draw some correlations. We have in our mayor's race, after the questionable vote counting and the questionable late night election returns and all of that, Spencer Pratt out of the race. So now you've got Karen Bass, a Democrat, and Nithya Raman, a Democrat socialist. And you are seeing Karen Bass go into full on panic mode because they don't know how to beat these Democrat socialists. They're getting money. They're getting outside money. They're getting energy. They're getting crazy. I'm going to say it. I'm a woman. I think I can. These crazy women who are supporting this agenda in our state. Yep. You've also seen Gavin Newsom, who wants desperately to be president, who up until about 4 minutes ago wasn't supporting a billionaire's tax. Well, guess what? Now, Carl, he is supporting a billionaire's tax. And what was pretty
19: unbelievable.
5: I mean, it was a 4-day switch. He came out on the record saying he was against the billionaire's tax. And then after the midterm or after the primary elections in New York, he switched. He sees this. They're all trying. I mean, Ro Khanna pretending to get taken into custody by Israeli and all you settlers. These people think that they have to be so performative that they have to come out so hard against Israel to get the support of the party. They are afraid. And you know what? I watched this Democrat Party fall apart and collapse, and I laugh because they invited this nonsense into the party. They're the ones who propped up these ridiculous protests on college campuses and invited all the purple hair crazies into the movement. Well, now they are taking over, Carl, and I'm sitting there watching these Democrats like Gavin Newsom. I hate to even call him moderate. It wouldn't be true, but watching these more traditional style Democrats get really scared because if they don't start shifting, then They're going to lose. And so, look, I think it's great for Republicans because I feel the heart of the American people is with a more common sense approach to all of this. But I don't know about this Democrat Party. When you have James Carville like crying about what's happening to his party, you know that they are in real trouble.
19: You know what's crazy to me too, Janice? I think that these guys can be defeated. I'm like, if you attack them based upon their policies, the fact that so many of these people are trust fund babies, and you hit the nail on the head. You said a lot of these people are crazy women. We know the DSA overwhelmingly is made up of white liberals. You can look at the faces that they're trying to put in front of people. The Chevalier, all of these are dark skinned people. I mean, that's done intentionally. Mm-hmm. If the people can speak well, and if they look, you know, if they look like minorities, this is what the DSA is trying to do. This is a serious problem. And unfortunately, I think the reason why Democrats are incapable of overcoming this, I think these guys are going to take over the party, is simply because they believe so much of what the DSA believes, except some of the far, I mean, they're not communists. Perhaps they like Israel, but they're not willing to stand up for, Israel anymore. But so many of the other things that the DSA believe and talk about, the affordability, all this kind of nonsense, Democrats believe some of the same things. Yeah. So I don't even think they know how to combat the Democratic Socialists of America, and they're scared of their donors as well. And these people, obviously, they get out and vote. Which, let me ask you this, brings me to the next, another question. I've noticed, and I saw a column in Roll Call, I'll probably go through some of it, where the Republicans bragging about the big, beautiful bill and the implications that it's had on Americans? Because I feel like this is the way you beat back the left, the DSA, the Democrat Party, so on, et cetera.
5: I couldn't agree with you more. What is so disappointing to me is that other than President Trump, I would say a handful of the members of his cabinet and maybe a handful of the United States Senate and the House of Representatives, the rest of the Republican Party is horrific at messaging. We are still so afraid to offend people. We are still so afraid to trample on one another, to get called these certain names or labels. The time for that fear is over. We need people who are truth tellers, and we need people with backbones. And sadly, the Republican Party is just as frustrating to me as watching the Democrat Socialists take over the Democrat Party, because we should. I watched the hearing yesterday, and you probably did too, with Todd Blanche. The fact that Republicans were not up there thanking him for the amount of crackdowns from the highest level on down in Los Angeles, in New York, in Chicago, cracking down on international crime rings, on drug cartels, on the drugs that are coming in and killing our people, on the sex trafficking. My God, in Los Angeles, we just had over, I think, 24 women who were under the age of 18 picked up off the streets and saved from sex trafficking because of the work that Todd Blanche has been doing at the DOJ. And it, of course, drips down to the U.S. Attorney's Office. Why are we not doing that? The Democrats take every opportunity to showboat and to talk about Jeffrey Epstein and President Trump, and it's his attorney. Where are the Republicans doing that? And it is frustrating. We need to fix that messaging quickly, because sadly, most people aren't like us, Carl. They're only looking at the news here and there. They're looking at little clips on social media. And in the messaging front, as crazy as it is, Democrats are getting more screen time with America.
19: Yeah, it's such a good point, and it's so true. I mean, you just look at Todd Blanche, and what they've been able to accomplish is absolutely insane. Frankly, even the DHS. I mean, I liked some of what Kristi Noem was doing, not all of it. She had her issues, no doubt about it. I like Mark Wayne Mullen, but the numbers of the people that are being deported, detained, I mean, they are up. And I'm like, Republicans should be bragging about all this stuff. Yep. The fraud that Todd Blanche is helping to uncover, his DOJ is helping to uncover, those are taxpayer dollars that are going to oftentimes illegals that should not be privy to this money. While American citizens are working hard, busting their butts, these people are opening up fake businesses, driving luxury cars that hardworking Americans cannot afford. I don't understand why Republicans Americans can't just say that and shout it from the rooftop.
5: I know. And look, you can't even blame the mainstream news media anymore, because while you may not get as many opportunities as a Democrat, social media is a powerful tool. And that's true. Where we are failing. And I thought it was also appalling while we're talking about this that not one Democrat went to that hearing yesterday in Washington, D.C.
19: Yep.
5: A little shout out to Minnesota there. That is whether you support the fraud, you think there's anything to it, it's your job. You've been elected to sit there and learn about it. And then if you don't agree, come out and articulate what your side of the story is. But they don't even want to be good stewards of taxpayer dollars. They just want to showboat. They want to promise people things that they'll never be able to deliver. And meanwhile, all of these very blue cities are being taken over, as you said, by homeless encampments. And our mayor, who just this week, Karen Bass, came out and said that people are forced to use meth on the streets of Los Angeles so that they can stay awake and protect themselves when they're homeless.
19: Come insane. Insane.
5: You love it?
19: I heard that, and honestly, every time I see that lady, my jaw drops with the things that comes out of her mouth. And I'm like, surely she'll go back and check herself. She's incapable. It's like Kamala Harris. These people are just incapable. Jen, where can people go to find you before we get out of here?
5: At Jennifer Horn on Truth and on X, and Jennifer Horn Radio, Facebook and Instagram, and AM870, The Answer in Los Angeles.
19: All right, Jennifer Horn, the queen of talk. Thank you so much. Appreciate you.
5: Thank you.
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23: 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Slaying the leftist narratives one by one. 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
19: All right, welcome back to the Scott Jennings Show, Common Sense for the American People. I'm your guest host, Carl Jackson, sitting in for Scott Jennings. Thank you so much for allowing me behind your microphone. All right, guys, still so much to get to in this program. It is unbelievable. I was able to, Jen is just a wealth of

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5: Hey, it's Pastor Scott. I wanted to remind you of something. I am feeling so good because I've dealt with my sleep apnea. There are so many medical conditions that come with that. Dementia, Alzheimer's, heart disease, hypertension, feeling tired all day. And the biggest symptom is snoring. And my snoring is so bad, Christy wanted to kick me out of the room. I needed to do something about it for my health and for my marriage. So I went to go see Dr. Eddie Simon, who has been devoting 30 years of his life to solving these sleep apnea issues. And he created this device that I put in my mouth. It's a miracle device. And I got used to it in the second night, by the way. And it just pulls my jaw forward as I sleep. And what that does is it opens up my air passages. I sleep great. It also stopped the snoring completely. I've got an app that like listens to my snoring all night. I went from snoring most of the night to not snoring at all. Give Dr. Eddie Simon a call. The number is 892-SMILE, 892-SMILE, or go to tmjexpert.com. 892-SMILE, Dr. Eddie Simon.
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3: Now, back to Scott Jennings on KRLA AM 870, The Answer, the talk of Southern California. Truth, justice, and the American way. Look up in the sky. It's a bird. It's a plane. It's the Scott Jennings Show.
8: 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That is The Carl Jackson, The Carl Jackson Show. Guys, I want to play a cut here, and then there's one thing that I forgot to mention. Actually, let me do this first. One thing that I forgot to mention, so this was on the tip sheet, and I know Hugh Hewitt discussed it with President Trump. I believe it was yesterday, but all eyes are on Pickaxe Mountain as the U.S. considers heavier strikes on Iran. So basically, you had, what was it, Fordo, Natanz, and Isfahan that were struck last summer? Yeah, I guess that was last summer. Where we struck those nuclear sites, and now this is the biggie. It's the most heavily fortified nuclear facility that they have, from what I understand. You just imagine a 45 story building that's, you know, just basically inverted underground. And so that's how deep this particular nuclear facility goes. And so I guess that is something that is being contemplated. And again, President Trump's number one thing, no nuclear weapons for these people. Again, I believe that victory with Iran entails no nuclear weapons, no IRGC, no proxies. The Strait of Hormuz has to be open, and the Iranian people must be free. The Persian people must be free. And I believe that if you can accomplish those, and frankly, guys, I'm just saying this because I think President Trump is the only one to do it. And it may be that we just keep touching these people up, making sure that they can't strike at our Gulf state friends, any of our Gulf state friends. And it may be that this is an after the midterm election thing. But right now, obviously, it's escalating. So tensions are escalating there. So I just wanted to make mention of that. Also, to make sure that you watch the speech tonight, that'll be at 9 p.m. Eastern time. It will be covered. The Salem Radio Network will be covering it as well as the Salem News Channel. So you can look for your coverage here on the Salem News Channel at 9 p.m. covering President Trump's speech. And correct me if I'm wrong, Mr. McConnell, you did say that Caroline Leavitt came out and basically this is going to be a speech that is focused on free and fair elections. Is that correct? I know Town Hall. Okay, thank you. And Town Hall had reported on that as well. So, President Trump, you know, he doesn't necessarily stay on script. So I wouldn't doubt that he'd touch on other things as well. But we'll have to stay tuned to find out. But free and fair elections are important. If you don't have free and fair elections, you simply do not have a country. Frankly, what's going on, you may call them technically legal in states like California. That's not representation. I'm sorry. That system there is absolutely insane. They took advantage of COVID and intentionally made their system worse. They're not even done. I didn't even know this. They're not even done counting all the votes to the LA mayoral race. That is insane. All right. Places like Texas, Florida, other states as well. We get this thing done quickly. I mean, our mail-in ballots. I mean, we count those. The people have to have them in early, or early voting numbers, or early voters. Those numbers are counted. Are counted right away and stored. And as soon as Election Day comes, They roll in the morning. It's none of this late night trickling in stuff that happens. And then you got the day of people. I'm one of the day of people. Well, Carl, what if something happens to you? Listen, man, I'm one of the day of people. I make sure that I get there. All right. I make sure that I get there. I love voting election day. I think I did go early one time, but I can't lie. I love voting on election day. Okay. Let me get back to these commies and what they are up to. Again, these people want to defund the Department of War. They want amnesty for all illegals. They want to replace the president and the Supreme Court with an executive branch and a judiciary that is chosen by Congress, which they presume would be them, which is why they want a bunch of illegals. And this is why we don't want a popular vote either in the United States of America. They want to eliminate the U.S. Senate. Some of their current policies, they've admitted some of their candidates, like the like the Kalat chick in Colorado, has admitted that they believe in confiscation of private property if need be. But they want an immediate end to all deportations. They want free migration between countries. Why do you want free migration between all countries? So there's no allegiance to any country. It makes it easier for people like the communists or the democratic socialists to take over. More on the other side. Carl Jackson and for Scott Jennings. We'll be right back.
3: War of 1812, our nation fought and won America's religious freedom. Today, that constitutional right is being assaulted once more from within.
9: Religious liberty and rights in general were under attack. We all of a sudden became the enemy.
3: In the important new documentary by Dawn's Early Light, anti-Christian bias is exposed at the highest levels of government.
10: I got 6 months house arrest, 5 years probation.
11: I'm sorry, our rights have been suspended? Hard to believe that the instruments of government would ever be used to punish faith.
3: Follow the sweeping investigation of President Trump's task force to eradicate anti-Christian bias. The governmental hostility and prejudice is uncovered, and Trump's fight to restore our constitutional liberties and religious freedom.
12: If we will not be governed by God, we must be governed by tyrants.
3: Don't miss this powerful new documentary by Dawn's Early Light, the story behind our national anthem. 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
15: A fire burning in the Santa Clarita area, now 32% contained. The so-called Point Fire is up to 52 acres, but forward progress has been stopped. It broke out about 1:30 yesterday afternoon on Center Point Parkway near Golden Valley Road. Lake County Fire Department fighting the flames from the ground and the air. An evacuation warning remains in place. The water main break that's flooded several blocks in West Hollywood involves a pipe that's over 100 years old. Is an LA DWP spokesperson.
16: We had a leak around 2:30 to 3 o'clock in the morning. The leak was off a 36-inch trunk line. It's a 1916 36-inch riveted steel pipe.
15: He says the process of closing the valves is intentionally slow.
16: It takes sometimes hundreds, if not thousands, of turns to actually shut the valve completely. So it is a very systematic process. You also don't want to do it too quickly.
15: Streets, homes, and a parking garage have been flooded. Now here's National Weather Service meteorologist Andrew Rourke with your answer weather forecast.
17: Aside from a few morning clouds at the beaches from Long Beach to LAX, today will be a sunny day. It will also be very hot with heat advisories and heat warnings in effect. Still, a few degrees cooler than yesterday. Highs across most of the coastal areas will be in the mid and upper 80s, while the valleys will warm up into the 90s with 100 and 103 degree readings likely in the Woodland Hills, Chatsworth area.
15: 84 LA, 83 Anaheim. 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
8: All right, welcome back to the program. I'm your guest host, Carl Jackson, sitting in for the great Scott Jennings. Real quick, the U.S. has expanded strikes in North, disabling a ship that was trying to run through the blockade, apparently. Again, just a reminder that President Trump is going to be giving a primetime speech at 9 p.m. Eastern Time on the 2020 election, according to some sources. I believe it's going to be probably broader, talking about free and fair elections, and knowing Trump again, it may be more than that, because he likes to freestyle. So anyway, that'll be available for you on the Salem Radio Network, the Salem News Channel. We will be covering that, so keep that in mind. Real Clear Politics is reporting, at least it's the headline, and it's a bunch of nonsense in my opinion. The new DHS secretary faces crisis moment over fatal shootings. I don't believe that one iota, but that's what the media wants you to believe. Let's go, let's play Mr. McConnell clip number four, por favor.
25: Immigrants are less likely to murder people than other American citizens. If you're worried about being murdered, and I don't want to be murdered, but you're much more likely to be murdered by, you know, an ex-spouse that's mad at you, you know, somebody who you fired from a job. You're much more likely to be killed by another American than you are an immigrant. It's just saying.
8: Okay, so what's the trick here? Because she's not totally dishonest, but she is being dishonest by leaving out part of the truth. The truth of the matter is legal immigrants are far less likely to commit murders or any crime for that matter, because they are so grateful to become United States citizens. For God's sakes, you see the guy from Germany that came down here for the FIFA games, and now the guy does not want to leave. He went offline a couple of weeks. He was getting harassed so bad. I forget his name. I think Freddie from Germany or something like that. And now he's like traveling around the country. He was in Tennessee, I think it was, shooting a rifle. He was like, I never want to leave this place. I don't want to go back to Germany, because he's falling in love with America. Now, he can't stay here, right, without getting some, without applying legally. But that is the bottom line. Legal legal immigrants, the ones that do it right. It's like concealed carriers, all right? They carry firearms. If you're trying to do things the right way, you're going to be less likely to commit a crime. However, what the left does is they conflate illegal immigration and legal immigration because, yes, crime is higher amongst illegal immigrants. John Lott did a study on this, as a matter of fact. He looked at New York City to break it down, and actually, as a per capita, illegal immigrants were far more likely to commit crime, and not just crime, but violent crime, than your average American citizen. So that is total BS. Another cut before I go on to the DSA. I want to get into why these ICE traffic stops cannot stop, and why the Republicans aren't boasting about the big, beautiful bill. It's something that has to happen. I may have to get in the weeds a little bit, but I'll go through it as quickly as possible. But first, before I do that, let's go to cut number 8, please, Mr. McConnell. This is his ex, Jasmine Crockett.
0: We need people that will follow the law, not follow the man. And that's exactly what we're seeing. And it is so terrifying, because one of the reasons that our previous DHS secretary is out is because of the reckless, warrantless killings of American citizens on our streets. It's not the people in the streets that are making our neighborhoods unsafe. It is the officers that they have put into our communities that are making us unsafe.
8: And one of the dumbest things I've ever heard, but of course there'll be no pushback. So you mean, Jasmine Crockett, that if we totally abolished all police and there were no police around, would you feel safer? This is totally asinine. You've got about 2,000 detainees or deportations per day right now that ICE and the Department of Homeland Security are being able to accomplish on a daily basis. And you have a couple of shootings. Those numbers, I mean, I don't want to minimize anybody. I don't want to see anybody get shot. Not illegals, nobody. I don't want to see anybody do that. Guys, your car is a weapon. I don't care if your car moves forward just a little bit. I don't care if you pump on the gas. That is a weapon. And everybody knows that's a weapon. And so these people, it's so funny. It's so convenient. They don't have to worry about the crime. All they have to do is worry about the rhetoric and the propaganda. This is complete and utter nonsense. Picking up these people when it comes to traffic stops. And you know why they have to do it? I'll tell you why right here in my formerly fingerprinted fingertips. I mean, Washington Post the other day, let me see if I can find this. Forgive me. It was an old Obama appointee, and good Lord, I didn't mark it. Anyway, it was an old Obama appointee. Oh, yeah, here it is. John Sandwick. He served as acting ICE director under the Obama administration. And he said it made sense for the agency to halt vehicle stops, given that ICE officers have been responsible for 5 fatal shootings while firing on vehicles since Trump took office last year. Okay, so notice those words. This is Washington Post, left-wing rag. All right, since Trump took office last year. Sandwick said, listen to this, he gave himself away, he didn't realize it. Under past administrations, typically made the vast majority of arrests of undocumented immigrants, gave himself away again, at prisons and jails. Pause. You understand that under the Trump administration, these blue city commies are not allowing the Trump administration into their jails. ICE, so on, etc., into their jails. So what do they have to do to make sure that it's safer for the community and safer for their agents? Traffic stops. He gave away the game. He was trying to sound smart, didn't realize that he gave away the game. He said pressure on officers to ramp up arrests under Trump's mass deportation campaign has increased the number of vehicle stops and the dangers associated with them. Yeah, they have to do it. And the attacks on police with illegals in vehicles are up 1,300%. Your car is a weapon. Whether you like it or not, your car is a weapon. And I'm sorry Alex Preti is dead. I'm sorry Renee Good is dead. But I'm not going to continue with this nonsense and stroking this false narrative. There's not one of us in this listening audience that would go and kick the car of an ICE agent or get involved or get in the middle of a confrontation while they're trying to make arrests. There's not one of us in this listening audience that would block the ICE agents from going and doing their jobs when these people are picking up a bunch of criminals. And honestly, when they pick up the criminal, sometimes there's illegals that are there. And yes, those illegals may be detained and deported too. There's a part of me that does feel bad. I know they want to come here for the American dream, but you can't cut in the line. You can't cheat. We can't handle that. We can't afford that. All you have to do is look at rent prices. That's all you have to do. All you have to do is look at job loss. When there's jobs available, you've got people that'll end up paying some of these people under the table, or perhaps they won't necessarily give them a fair wage, so on, et cetera. Nonetheless, they'll take jobs. They'll take places that Americans can live in, and it just makes it costly for all of us. And by the way, for all of you lefties out there, if America is such a systemically racist place, shouldn't you be applauding these people being deported? If their countries are better, if their countries aren't these, as Trump said, as whole countries, shouldn't you be applauding deportations? This is why you can't take these people seriously. This isn't about a crisis. We're not in a crisis. We were in a crisis when 10, 12, 15, 20 million people were invading our country and we couldn't vet them. We didn't know who they were. We were in a crisis when people like you and I were busting our butts every day at work to be able to pay for their welfare. Some of them in New York City, able to stay in posh hotels that I can't afford, get food and buy for free that I can't afford, but I get to pay for theirs. It's just absolutely insane. It is just insane. So no, don't stop the ICE traffic stops. Don't stop them. I say increase them. I don't want to see anybody get hurt. But all you have to do, this is what the left does. You have the open borders problem, right? So they created this mess. And then what they're doing is just what the DSA does. And I have to go back to the DSA here quickly. But it's the same way they try to freak out black people. It's the same way they try to freak out black people with traffic stops. That's the reason why they pump this stuff up. They want illegals to flee so that they get shot. Carl, you're going crazy. No, I'm sorry. These people are that depraved. They want illegals to flee. They want the narrative. They want it caught on camera because they want to win elections. Here's the bottom line. If you happen to be an illegal alien and you are pulled over by an ICE agent, oh, they're unmarked cars. You would do the same thing. Perhaps I would drive where there's a, you know, bunch of lights, a bunch of cars and people and stuff like that. But when they come out, they identify themselves. They have their uniforms on. So please get real when it comes to that. But if you comply, you won't die. If you're an illegal immigrant, don't sit there and think they're going to shoot you. But if you run your car into them or cause your car to go in their direction, then it's going to happen. I heard some lefty lady talking about, the ICE agents, they have a tactic where they surround the car. And so this makes it more likely that somebody will get scared and take off. No, I'm sorry. That doesn't even make sense to me. For me, that's like, okay, I better chill. I better make sure that this car doesn't move. Let me put this bad boy in park. Let me put my hands up so they know exactly where my hands are. Let me comply so I don't die. I can live to fight another day. It's as simple as that. They want to keep illegals scared and mad, just like they keep blacks scared and mad at the man. That's their modus operandi. Okay, I got to get back to the democratic socialists of America, the communists that want to take your stuff. So again, they want immediate end to all deportations. They want free migration between countries. They want to extend full voting rights to criminal convicts and illegals. Oh, Maybe that's why they're mad at the traffic stops. They want universal rent control so they can destroy your city like they've destroyed New York City and Los Angeles. They say that only socialism can solve decades of capitalist mismanagement in the United States of America. But isn't it a funny thing that socialism can't even exist without capitalists like you and I, them stealing our money? Pretty insane, isn't it? We'll be back.
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8: 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I know Scott has talked about this. I'll just make a quick mention of it. I can't even pronounce the guy's name. Josh, whatever, Preet Singh, the 21-year-old from Yuba City that received 4 years, 8 months in prison after pleading guilty to vehicular manslaughter in 2025, eight-vehicle crash on Interstate 10 near Ontario, where the collision

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10: With SRN News, I'm Bob Agnew in Washington. Learning from past mistakes in the Lone Star State, days of heavy rain now conjuring up memories of last year's deadly flooding in the Texas Hill Country, where 25 young girls were swept away from a summer camp. Uvalde resident Carmen Rodriguez says this time she got notifications throughout the night.
11: So I think we were very, a whole lot more prepared.
10: And people are being evacuated, but local business owner Carolyn Sanford says she feels for those homes that were left behind in the flood zone. Some people got away but couldn't take their things.
12: I'm nervous for the people in the area where their homes are potentially going to be flooded. I feel like there was very little warning. Like, we knew a flood was coming, but we didn't know it was going to be to this magnitude.
10: Texas Governor Greg Abbott has already declared a disaster declaration in 59 counties across the state. This is SRN News.
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25: Morning, glory, and evening, grace, America. I'm Hugh Hewitt. Welcome to the Hugh Hewitt Show on this Thursday, which I'm beginning with the Secretary of the Interior for the United States, the Honorable Doug Burgum. Mr. Secretary, good to see you again. I want to begin by congratulating you on the opening of the Theodore Roosevelt Library and Presidential Museum in North Dakota. Big doings up there. I have not been there yet, but I'm going to go. It looked like it was extraordinary.
26: Well, thank you, Hugh. Great to be with you. And it was a monumental team effort and a fantastic outcome to create a place to honor a president who is really transformative. Really fun to be there with President Trump to cut the ribbon. President Trump, of course, brought with him. Not only did he arrive by train, President Trump, the same way Theodore Roosevelt arrived in that little town over 140 years ago. This was spectacular that President Trump brought with him Theodore Roosevelt's Medal of Honor from the Roosevelt Room in the White House. House to bring it to the library, because the library, this private foundation that built this incredible project, $450 million project at the entrance to Theodore Roosevelt National Park, the only national park of our 63 national parks fittingly named after a person versus named after a place. But this is where Theodore Roosevelt came after he tragically lost his wife and his mother on the same day, hours apart, in the same house on Valentine's Day in 1884, came west after being a sickly asthmatic youngster growing up in New York that they didn't even think was maybe going to make it to adulthood, and then reframing himself, transforming himself into the rough and tumble cowboy rough rider that went on to win that Medal of Honor and then become president and transform our country. But the unique thing about delivering the Medal of Honor, it was assisted by a Medal of Honor winner who's the head of the National Medal Honor Society, was that the library had Theodore Roosevelt Jr.'s Medal of Honor, one of only two pairs of father-son Medal of Honor winners in our country's history, the other being the MacArthurs of Pacific fame. But it was fantastic to have the president delivering this, and now it's on display side by side for the first time in history, the father and son, Theodore Roosevelt Jr.'s Medal of Honor, one of the many highlights of the grand opening, but having President Trump there to cut the ribbon and deliver a speech to thousands of people was also historic.
25: It was a glorious, I love the Rough Riders. I loved everything about that day. I did not know that the second Medal of Honor from his son was there. I've been to the son's grave in Normandy. Did not realize that the MOH had gone with the president's MOH. And I also, I'm envious, having had a long history with the Nixon Library, your AI simulation of Teddy Roosevelt, pretty amazing, Secretary Burnham.
26: Well, it is, and this was a vision that began before AI reached its current capabilities. But the state of North Dakota, we had been digitizing all of TR's books and his letters. He wrote more letters than Washington and Jefferson combined. He wrote more books almost than all the other presidents combined, 44 books, I think, total. He wrote almost 3.5 of those while he was in the Badlands. I mean, they talk about Lincoln reading by, candlelight. Roosevelt was spending 12 or 14 hours a day in the saddle and then coming back and then writing, by a lamplight in his cabin that he built. So prolific. So all of those digitized words and letters of his were then placed into a large language model, along with all of the speeches. He was one of the first presidents. We have an actual recording of his speeches, and we have printed copies. So when you talk to AI Teddy, he's not going out on the internet and hallucinating, some different version of himself. He's actually formulating new thoughts based on all the inputs that were his own writings and speeches that he gave. And so to be standing next to the President of the United States, the current one, talking to the 47th president, talking to the 26th president about topics like the Panama Canal and when do you wage war and peace, that's a moment I'll never forget.
25: Well, you're going to get a lot of visitors in North Dakota, because that, it just springs off the page, and people are going to change their driving vacations this summer and every future summer to get to the Theodore Roosevelt Library and Museum. Let's go to the news, though, Mr. Secretary. The department is announcing today regulation reform for the Endangered Species Act, the act that I have spent almost a third of my life dealing with as a lawyer. And so every reform is welcome. What are these reforms going to do to the threatened species designation?
26: Well, there's a number of things following a recent very fabulous for America changes by the Supreme Court in terms of giving us the legal authority to go ahead and get the environmental, the Endangered Species Act, as well as others like NEPA and other things, back into the original intent that Congress intended. These things may have had good intentions when they were created. You've got a long history with it, but you saw the regulatory creep and expansion that went way beyond what the original enacting law is. I mean, if we've now making an effort and announcements coming out today to get these, using common sense, to get these regulations back into something that can support their original intent, which is protecting endangered species. They weren't designed to be a weapon to stop every project ever built in America. And it really, the weaponization of these rules, created, historically bad outcomes. You know, the Mountain Valley Pipeline in eastern part of the United States, the natural gas pipeline is one of these things. Originally, it was about a $3 billion project. Because of years of litigation and the weaponization of ESA, it boiled over to over $9 billion. It took an act of Congress to finally get permission to get that thing completed. And through, all that extra $6 billion largely went into, the cost associated with these legal fees and mitigation. If in a different world, we just said, hey, how about we let these companies, make the biggest contributions ever to conservation? But that extra cost overrun then is borne by the American people. It's borne by people in their electric bills. It's borne by companies in their production costs and manufacturing. So the $6 billion cost overrun was just to build the infrastructure initially, but the American people end up paying for that, and they end up paying for that. So common sense means affordability for Americans, and we can still protect the species. We can do both, but these have become, Hugh, as you know, these have become huge industries in stopping building stuff in America, and we've seen those wars waged now against horizontal infrastructure, against new manufacturing facilities, the manufacturing of artificial intelligence, which we need, for national defense and for increasing productivity and improving our economy. All of these things, it's a thrill to actually see these rules go back in. On the NEPA stuff, which we've already released, we found about 80% of the regulations that had been created were never part or related to the enacting law. We're back to that original 20%. If you want to get a permit related to NEPA from the Department of Interior, you can focus on the 20% that's the actual law. We put the other 80% in a handbook. We didn't throw it away. This is, good reading, nighttime reading, whatever you want, good suggestions, people can use them if they want, but it's not part of the law. And if Congress thinks that something in that 80% of regulatory creep ought to be part of a law, then they can do what Congress is supposed to do, and they can pass laws enacting it as a law, as opposed to, letting unelected bureaucrats drive up the cost of everything in America.
0: Well, I know you will keep the reform of ESA going. I can prove to anyone who doubts it that the housing shortage in California is directly related to the Endangered Species Act. The reason that young people can't buy a home and there are no apartments, a lot of that is ESA, the rest of it is NEPA and the Coastal Commission, but that's for another day. Let me move on, Mr. Secretary. D.C. is looking great, fabulous, in fact. So kudos to the department and your various agencies within the department. Can other cities do that?
26: Well, President Trump, exactly. Thank you, Hugh. And yes, other cities can. It's a function of leadership. It's a function of will. And President Trump laid out a vision for Washington, D.C. With his safe and beautiful executive order last year, empowering the Department of Interior, the National Park Service, which is part of our Department of Interior, and the U.S. Park Police, which is part of the Department of Interior, to actually go make D.C. safe and beautiful. We have carefully and without ever a headline in the Washington Post, we have removed and helped relocate 152 homeless encampments that were spread across the city in this, post-COVID dystopia that had overtaken our capital city. We've eliminated over 1,000 graffiti sites. We've restored 48 different monuments and parks, the Circle Parks, DuPont, Logan, those that were becoming just, burned out.
0: Becoming unlivable. Let's pause it right there. I talked to Secretary Burgum last hour, and I'll play the balance of the interview for you in hour three today. The Circle Park, I've never seen DuPont Circle look the way it has in the last 2 years. Don't go anywhere, America. I'll be right back on The Hugh Hewitt Show.
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2: Hugh Hewitt, back to what Secretary Rubio held at the State Department today, cuts 9 in 10 from the ministerial on terrorism.
3: In one 18-month period between 1971 and 1972, the FBI counted some 2,500 bombings on American soil, a rate of nearly 5 a day. The overwhelming share of that violence came from left-wing extremists. Between 1970 and 1980, 93% of terrorist attacks in the West came from the far extremist left. These are numbers that would shock most Americans today, because we've been taught to believe that this kind of political violence, it simply doesn't exist, or it's being exaggerated. But it does exist, and we're actually underestimating it. And our nations bear the scars to prove it. And today we face a new wave of this old evil. Here in the United States, the share of left-wing terrorist attacks and plots has risen to levels not seen in decades. In Germany, far-left violence has jumped by more than 40% in just the last year alone. In Greece, more than 80% of radical violence is now driven by far-left and anarchist actors. These are not abstract statistics. Americans have seen what those numbers mean. An all-out assault on our immigration officers, sniper attacks, explosives, armed ambushes, a transgender shooter opening fire on Catholic elementary school students as they pray, his gun marked with slogans like, "Where is your God now?" A healthcare executive executed in cold blood in the streets, multiple assassination attempts on a sitting president, and the murder of the greatest conservative activist of a generation, a man who happened to also be a husband and the father of 2 young children, shot and killed while speaking to a crowd of students.
2: That is, of course, our former colleague Charlie Kirk, who is much missed. I'm grateful that Secretary Rubio remembered him. Let me do the market report brought to you by AndrewandTodd.com. 888-888-1172. Yesterday I brought you the news that the 10-year had gone up. It went down a tick today, down 1/32 of a point. It's still at 4.56% as we go into the market close on generally slightly red day across the board. Like the Dow's down 0.32, S&P down 0.59, NASDAQ down almost 1.5. 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They've

0: taking care of thousands and thousands and thousands of Hugh Hewitt Show listeners, including me, including Dwayne, including all of you out there who know who you are. 888-1172, the very best banker in the business. 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It says, Help Venezuela. 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You can call 855-359-4673, 855-359-4673, or just go to my website at the top and click the banner, Help Venezuela. 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I'll be right back.
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5: For news, I'm Bob Agnew in Washington. The White House is highlighting new economic data. Here's Willie Nelson.
6: Press Secretary Caroline Leavitt says the latest inflation report is another sign the administration's economic policies are delivering results for American consumers.
7: Inflation dropped 0.4% last month. Prices fell, including for gasoline, electricity, non-prescription drugs, car insurance, medical care services, and hotels, delivering relief for American working families.
6: The White House says bringing down costs for working families remains a top priority. Willie Nelson, The White House.
5: President Trump set to make a primetime speech to the nation tonight. It is expected to include, among other topics, election integrity issues. He is staying mum about exactly what he'll say, only teasing it by saying people can expect, quote, really big news. Right now, it's some really big losses on Wall Street near the close. The Dow is down 212 points, NASDAQ off 439. This is SRN News.
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14: Most Americans think of Abraham Lincoln and they think of the Civil War or the Emancipation. But in 1862, he signed another hugely significant piece of legislation, the Homestead Act. It offered eligible Americans up to 160 acres of land, not as a prize for the powerful, but as an opportunity for ordinary families willing to live on it, work it, and build something lasting. Why did it matter? Because Lincoln understood that freedom was not merely the absence of tyranny. Rather, freedom required responsibility, labor, stewardship, and moral courage. A free people must be given room to build, but they also must be willing to cultivate what they have been given. That still matters today. Liberty without responsibility decays. Opportunity without character collapses. Lincoln's lesson is clear. A nation stays free when its people remain willing to work, build, and steward freedom under God.
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0: Morning glory and evening grace, America. I'm Hugh Hewitt, live and talking to you in advance of President Trump's address to the nation at 8 p.m. Eastern Time tonight. Carolyn Leavitt from the podium promising new evidence about election fraud in 2020. I'll wait and see and hear and judge for myself, but that makes it interesting. Sure, you should tune in wherever you can see the president, including right here on the Salem News Channel. Let me go back to Secretary Rubio earlier today at the Department of State, beginning the opening of what is called a ministerial, a gathering of 60-plus countries to address terrorism in the world, including left-wing terrorism, cut number 11.
22: This is a distinctive and unique evil. It has always been driven by a hatred. Above all else, a hatred for civilization itself. It is a revolt of the worst against the best, a revolt of the weak and the cowardly against the strong and the good. It is perpetrated by those who cannot build, who cannot create, who cannot achieve great things, and take their revenge upon the world for their own inadequacy by seeking to destroy those who can. This is what radical leftism is. It may wear various different slogans and ideologies across place and time. They can call themselves anti-capitalist or anti-imperialist or communist or anarchist or Marxist, but the fundamental character is always the same. It's always the same. It is a poisonous resentment cloaked in the language of equality and justice and liberation, an overwhelming need to tear down what greater men have built, to wreck what is beautiful and what is right, on behalf of people who are only filled with ugliness and have nothing else to offer the world. Through violence and through terror, they once again seek to impose their ugliness on all of us.
0: A poisonous resentment. That is very well and deftly put by Secretary Rubio. He continued, cut number 12.
22: The old dogma was wrong. The old dogma was wrong. None of this is driven by idealism. It is not utopian. In fact, it is the opposite. One of the criticisms you sometimes hear of communism, for example, is that it sounds good in theory, but it never works in practice. That's actually not true. Communism does not sound good in theory. The world it envisions for all of us is small, flat, gray, leveled of all exception, drained of all that is good and noble in the human soul. The world it envisions is a world without courage, a world without creativity or ambition, a world without heroes or glory or great causes to strive towards, without a world without miracles, without myths, without men who rise above the rest to do incredible and extraordinary things. And the world communism envisions is a world without God. For these architects of revolutionary violence, the towering achievement of our civilization, for them, it's an unbearable humiliation, a reminder of what they cannot do, and a reminder of what they cannot be. So they choose instead to destroy. They attack pipelines. They attack railroads. They attack power grids and laboratories, the physical embodied symbols of power and invention and achievement. This is the nature of the terrorism we face today. They despise the West because the West is great.
0: One more cut from Secretary Rubio, cut number 13.
22: This is an international conference because we are facing an international, we are facing a transnational threat. These are not distinct and isolated cells. They are interconnected networks. They do not recognize our borders. They do not believe, in fact, in the nation state itself. They coordinate, they communicate, they travel, they train, and they act together, sharing the same infrastructure, sharing the same enemies, sharing the same mission. Antifa militants and their comrades travel from across Europe and to the Americas to participate in each other's attacks, to funnel propaganda and training materials and target information through shared encrypted channels, moving through underground networks of safe houses and finance, and sustain their operations through transnational funds. And they work alongside hostile foreign states that share their mission, like Iranian proxy networks, who are increasingly intimately tied to leftist militant groups around the world. The Cuban regime's sprawling intelligence and ideological network helped to build the far left in our country and in our hemisphere, and it remains inextricably linked to the far left groups and movements across and beyond the West. Today's far left terrorists can raise money in one country. They can host their communications in a second country. They can receive training in a third country. They can recruit militants in a fourth country, and then together strike a target in a fifth country. And so we have no choice but to confront this menace together. We will either cooperate across our borders, or the terrorists will continue to exploit the gaps between them.
0: Secretary Bessent, Secretary of the Treasury, was also at the conference, and he picked up on what Secretary Rubio had to say there. International Finance Networks, cut number 4.
2: We will identify illicit funding, however artfully it is concealed. We will dismantle the networks that sustain political terrorism, however respectable their fronts may be. We will pursue those who enable political violence, however distant their jurisdictions, and we will deepen our collaboration with every nation represented in this room for as long as this work requires. This is our commitment, and we ask that you make yours too.
0: Secretary Bessent continued at length about this, cut number 5.
2: We have spent decades developing the world's most sophisticated financial counterterrorism capabilities. And now we are mobilizing some of the same tools that we have deployed against terrorists abroad to confront this emerging threat here at home. Like every form of illicit finance, these networks rely on the global financial system. It is our mandate to deny terrorist groups access to those channels. Now, we think of nonprofits and charities as good, altruistic organizations, and most of them are. We think they represent the very best of civil society. Many of them do. But the very qualities that make these institutions worthy of the public's trust can also make them appealing to those who endeavor to exploit them. At President Trump's direction, Treasury is expanding its efforts to identify organizations that abuse charitable and nonprofit structures as vehicles for illicit finance. We are examining where tax-exempt status has been exploited, where charitable entities have become financial conduits for foreign influence activity, and how those entrusted with stewardship of these organizations have instead enabled violence. Where the evidence leads, we will not hesitate to follow. And of course, we will hold these organizations, officers, directors accountable. And just as financial institution must know their clients, they must know their grantees. That work is well underway. In the fall, the United States designated four far-left Antifa extremist groups abroad as foreign terrorist organizations, denying them access to the U.S. financial system and depriving them of resources they need to carry out attacks. Meanwhile, in this administration alone, OFAC has also sanctioned 17 sham charities and nonprofit organizations for funding Hamas's terrorist activities and operations. As Treasury continues to map and disrupt the flow of funding that enables these entities to operate, no terror organization should delude itself into the belief that its financing lies beyond our reach.
0: Well, Secretary Bessent, all right, that's great news. 17 down, 1,700 to go. Keep at it. How about a little good news? 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
0: Welcome back to Hugh Hewitt, joined by Vic Mattis. Victorino Mattis is the co-host of the Getting Hammered podcast. 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Have you heard this? Some people want to put the bison down.
28: No, okay, that's kind of terrible. I mean, this is their turf. And, you know, I mean, I sort of follow the same policy as my mother-in-law would say, which is the animals on the outside, and that includes the mice. You can do whatever you want, but as soon as you cross over into our turf, then all bets are off. We are on their turf, right? This is happening in and around Yellowstone Park. So I would say that we're the ones who are kind of getting in their way. Leave that bison alone, but give them lots of space.
0: Now, Vic, did you know until that video went viral that bison could be upset this way?
28: Only vaguely. I mean, I have seen, as many people have seen, the Kevin Costner movie Dances with Wolves, and there's a, you know, he's being charged by, I think, a buffalo or a bison or what have you. And so, I mean, in general, I wouldn't go near them, especially things like moose and elk, anything with very large antlers. But this poor old guy was pretty far away, and that bison looked like he had him in his sights. So that I found to be very surprising. They're huge, and they're very powerful animals. So I'm just very glad for that grandfather that he didn't exactly land on his feet, but close enough.
0: All right. Now, I want to switch over from the Getting Hammered podcast to the Vic Mattis feed on X. You're Generation X, and you came up with the very best movie of Generation X as Heartbreak Ridge, to which I will now confess I have never seen. Not once. Not for a minute. I just can't believe I missed the best movie of your generation.
28: Well, actually, Hugh, this is going to be a series of maybe 10 or more movies of the best movies of 1986, which, again, growing up as a Gen X teen, that was the greatest year of movies for me ever. So we had Kyle Smith of the Wall Street Journal, the film critic, as you mentioned, writing about his favorite movie of 1986, which is Clint Eastwood's Heartbreak Ridge. For him, that is what summed up life in the military and the turnaround under Ronald Reagan after the terrible years of Carter and the Iranian hostage crisis, and America was back, particularly with the storming and the invasion of Grenada. So that is his favorite movie. But I assure you, there are many other movies from 1986.
0: But it's not yours?
28: That you No. You will have seen. There are other movies. This is just a series. So, for example, next Sunday, Christine Rosen is writing about the movie About Last Night with Demi Moore and Rob Lowe. And then we have James Rosen on Blue Velvet. And then we're going to have Chris Scalia on Ferris Bueller.
0: Oh, bravo! Ferris Bueller.
28: And don't forget Top Gun and Aliens, Hannah and Her Sisters, Stand By Me. There are a lot of great movies that year. John Miller on The Name of the Rose. It's going to be a very fun end of the summer at the Weekend Beacon.
0: Sean Connery, I have not thought about The Name of the Rose in a very long time. Who's going to write about The Name of the Rose?
28: John Miller over at Hillsdale College.
0: Oh, yes.
28: And a writer and podcaster, as you know, and he's over at Free Expression now. And he wrote about this, based on the Umberto Eco novel, and he has a lot of great things to say. So it's going to be a lot of fun coming up.
0: You know, Vic, a great movie, I think, is one that at least has one scene that sticks in your head. And Sean Connery, flat, prostrate before the altar, is what I remember about Name of the Rose. Do you remember that scene?
28: Yes. I do. It's a great movie. It's not the most memorable scene for me. I think it's when the young monk, played by Christian Slater, is seduced by the woman. I think that was really memorable for me. But of course, Ron Perlman is in that movie, and it's a great mystery, and it's about the keeping of knowledge during the Dark Ages. It's absolutely fascinating.
0: All right, now the Fetching Mrs. Hewitt and I have begun a new series on the recommendation of Merritt Chilton. We watched 1 hour. Last night, The Lioness. I know I'm 2 years behind. I know I am. Have you watched it?
28: No, if you're 2 years behind, then I'm many, many light years behind you, Hugh, and The Fetching Mrs. Hewitt. I have not seen The Lioness. The series that I really want to watch right now, everybody seems to be talking about, is called Widow's Bay. So that's what that's what's in my mind right now. But you'll have to tell me more about The Lioness, and I'll be sure to finally tune in.
0: All right, now tell me more about what you thought of J.D. Vance, because I've been asked twice today already what I think of the vice president's interview with Joe Rogan. A, I haven't been even able to listen to my regular podcast. I never listen to Rogan because it's a three-hour commitment of time, and so I haven't listened to it, and I refuse to be led by clips because, A, I don't know if they're authentic, and B, I don't know if they actually captured the 3 hours. What's your standing position right now on that interview?
28: No, again, likewise, Hugh, it's a three-hour show. I've only seen the clips. There's something that we like to call the totality of the person. I think J.D. Vance, obviously, the vice president, is a very complicated person. He has very interesting opinions, some of which I very much agree with, and other things I don't agree with as much. You had a terrific review of his book, Communion. And I think that's right, and it's coming from, it's definitely coming from the heart. This is not a political platform, here's why I'm running for president kind of a book. He's a very interesting person. I still think he's coming from it from a more Protestant position, coming over, and becoming a Catholic. The Catholic converts, to me, Hugh, are very interesting the way they, approach the idea of God. I think they think of God as much more merciful than we do. I hope he's right, though. I hope he's right.
0: Oh, are you ever right? Especially if you had the Baltimore Catechism and you learned the Mass in Latin. Vic, I got to ask you, though. I noted in my review for Fox that cradle Catholics like you and me, we all know converts, and we're inevitably interested in their story, right? Because they're all very different.
28: That's right. And it's almost like when somebody you know gets called to the priesthood or to become a nun, and they actually talk about this moment where they hear a calling. And it's less so, as you mentioned, with somebody becoming a Catholic convert. As you said, it's the roadmap to God, or it's a roadmap to finding grace. It is interesting. I have to share with you really quickly, Hugh, though, Andy Ferguson's test, the difference between the convert versus the cradle Catholic. If somebody is trying to buy a gift for a kid's confirmation, the convert will say, well, maybe you should buy, the Confessions of St. Augustine or C.S. Lewis's Mere Christianity, G.K. Chesterton. The cradle Catholic will say, write a check.
0: That's exactly right. And they will have a very mundane confirmation name. It won't be some obscure saint from the medieval, 1400s.
28: That's right.
0: It'll be like Matthew, Mark, Luke, and John, because you're picking it in third grade if you're confirmed.
28: That's right. I'm John. So there you go.
0: Are you John?
28: Right, exactly.
0: Okay, I'm Matthew.
28: There you go. I mean, two out of the four. We do have a lot to learn. It's so wonderful when you meet these Catholic converts because, it's very heartfelt. I mean, we came through it by birth, and then sometimes it just takes us a little more time to fully realize and appreciate what we have going for us.
0: I agree, and I think that's one of the things going for communion by the Vice President. Victorino Mattis, thank you. Follow Victorino Mattis on X and go listen to the latest edition. I didn't even get into the Senate races, which they cover. More interesting to talk about Buffaloes and Vice Presidents over at Getting Hammered, which he co-hosts with Mary Catherine Hamm. Don't forget as well, over at HughHewitt.com, speaking of Catholics, Food for the Poor is running a drive for the people who have been hammered by the Venezuelan earthquakes. They are sponsoring it on the Salem Network. There's a banner at the top of HughHewitt.com. Please go and be generous. Hundreds of you are doing so every single day. 855-359-4673. 855-359-4673. $10, $100. There are thousands of people without homes, and Food for the Poor is feeding them at least. Thank you.
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6: The Los Angeles Department of Water and Power continues to address a major water main break in West Hollywood. Crews have closed underground valves in the area to mitigate the damage. With the flow of water stopped, cleanup and repair efforts are underway. The break flooded an apartment complex at about 3 a.m. and caused at least one sinkhole in a nearby street. The water then spread into more homes, several streets, and parking garages, inundating vehicles with water. A metro bus yard also is flooded. Crews are conducting assessment of the pipeline installed in 1916. Los Angeles County may join the lawsuit seeking to block the planned merger between Paramount and Warner Brothers Discovery. 12 states are suing, led by California Attorney General Rob Bonta. On Tuesday, L.A. County Supervisor Lindsay Horvath plans to introduce a motion calling it a jobs killer for TV and movies. Now here's National Weather Service meteorologist Andrew Rourke with your Answer weather forecast.
9: It'll be a mostly sunny day today, aside from a few low clouds in the Long Beach LAX area. It's going to be another hot day, however. Heat warnings and heat advisories cover the area through this evening. High temperatures across the coast will be in the mid to upper 80s, except for the 70s at the beaches. The valleys, however, will be much warmer, mostly in the 90s, however, some 100 to 103 degree readings in the Woodland Hills area.
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11: Most Americans think of Abraham Lincoln and they think of the Civil War or the Emancipation. But in 1862, he signed another hugely significant piece of legislation, the Homestead Act. It offered eligible Americans up to 160 acres of land, not as a prize for the powerful, but as an opportunity for ordinary families willing to live on it, work it, and build something lasting. Why did it matter? Because Lincoln understood that freedom was not merely the absence of tyranny. Rather, freedom required responsibility, labor, stewardship, and moral courage. A free people must be given room to build, but they also must be willing to cultivate what they have been given. That still matters today. Liberty without responsibility decays. Opportunity without character collapses. Lincoln's lesson is clear. A nation stays free when its people remain willing to work, build, and steward freedom under God.
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0: You do it 33 minutes after the hour. The New York Post with a salacious headline. In the event you're in driving with a car with Smalls in the back, you might want to turn this down. Give you 10 seconds to do that because sometimes that happens. I'm always aware that there may be kids in the back seat. All right. Politics exclusive. Posted at 2:39 p.m. Swalwell Powell, Senator Ruben Gallego, had sexual relationships with two House staffers, sources revealed to the New York Post. Arizona Democratic Senator Ruben Gallego, a potential 2028 presidential candidate, engaged in sexual relationships with at least two House staffers, at least, and his very flirtatious habits, in quotes, with others may come back to haunt him, the Post has learned. The 46-year-old lawmaker admitted to two relationships, both with aides to Texas Democrats, one source revealed, with a second person confirming they had recently learned of the romantic entanglements. My, my, my. Swalwell and Gallegos. It's sort of like a law firm you don't want to go near. Swalwell and Gallegos. Senator Cotton, on the other hand, is actually doing the job of being a senator. Cut number 18 from today on America Newsroom.
15: No, Dana, I'm not aware of any intelligence about a secret influence operation to try to change American public opinion on negotiating under the Memorandum of Understanding. To the extent American public opinion has changed, I suspect it's because of what Donald Trump says, that Iran's leaders are revolutionary fanatics, they're scum, they're sick, they're evil, and last week they started randomly shooting up ships and their neighbors again. These are not people that are serious about making a deal. They've never been serious about making a deal. As President Trump has said, the last couple weeks have revealed that. That's why we put the blockade back in place. We put sanctions in place. We're hitting the military targets in southern Iran that allowed them to harass the Strait of Hormuz. I commend the president for those actions. I think we should just declare that we're going to keep the strait open through the southern channel, assist ships coming through, help protect them from harassing Iranian strikes, and finish the job of putting Iran's military in a position where it can't continue to consistently harass the strait. That's what the victory would look like here, and we're not that far away from it.
0: And it is ongoing, the combat tonight, another round of strikes by American forces on the Strait of Hormuz, especially intensive Iranian territory abutting the Strait of Hormuz, underway according to Times of Israel. I am not unaware, by the way, that Salem has been named in many of these stories as being agents of influence for Israel. Ridiculous. Absolutely absurd. And I want to, again, remind anyone who's just happened upon the Hugh Hewitt Show, it's been on the air now. We're in our 27th year. We celebrated our 26th anniversary on July 10. I took the day off because it also happens to be my wedding anniversary. And in the 26 years we've been on, and in through this 27th year, I have always said the same thing. Israel is a fabulous ally, indeed, right now, the most important ally of ours in the world. And we need it because it can and will project power in concert with us, as it did wing-to-wing with our fighting force in Iran in the last 6 months. So my position hasn't changed in 26 years. I don't know if some people have been influenced to change their position. I doubt it very much. Kind of would stick out if you all of a sudden went from being pro-Israel to being anti-Israel or the reverse. Then you'd have what we call a kind of incriminating pattern of facts. We don't have that here. Not with me, at least. Not with Salem. I saw Larry O'Connor got really worked up about this online yesterday. Don't, Larry. Not worth your time. Maybe I'll talk about it next week, though. I'll be in Orlando, Florida next week at the American Legislative Exchange Council. And Alec wants to invite you, if you're in the area, to join us for the broadcast. Attendance is limited to the first 100 listeners. You have to do the background check, of course. alec.org/Hugh, alec.org/Hugh. Our best days are ahead of us in the state laboratories. We are truly seeing in real time what improvisation and cutting taxes are doing for Tennessee, Florida, and Texas, what they are doing in Ohio, what they will do, wherever red state has the trifecta. The governor and both houses of the legislature, taxes come down and life gets better. We'll talk about it next week at ALEC in Orlando. If you'd like to attend, go to alec.org, alec.org/Hugh, alec.org/Hugh. 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

0: thank you in advance. 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
7: With SRN News, I'm Keith Peters in Washington. Severe flooding has hit the state of Texas.
8: Dozens of people have been rescued in Texas after days of pounding rain and devastating flooding in a region still recovering from deadly floods just a year ago. Texas Governor Greg Abbott.
9: I've already issued a disaster declaration for 59 counties across the state.
8: Uvalde business owner Cameron Sanford.
10: There was very little warning. We knew a flood was coming, but we didn't know it was going to be to this magnitude.
8: Resident Bailey Luckman.
11: We're being told to evacuate. It's not mandated, but it's recommended.
8: The Weather Service says there's been 10 to 20 inches of rain in the past 2 days, 8 of which fell in just 2 hours early this morning. I'm Lisa Dwyer.
7: On Wall Street, the Dow down by 105 points. The NASDAQ dropped 387. The S&P lower by 38. This is SRN News.
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15: Foundations of Freedom. 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
18: Most Americans think of Abraham Lincoln and they think of the Civil War or the Emancipation. But in 1862, he signed another hugely significant piece of legislation, the Homestead Act. It offered eligible Americans up to 160 acres of land, not as a prize for the powerful, but as an opportunity for ordinary families willing to live on it, work it, and build something lasting. Why did it matter? Because Lincoln understood that freedom was not merely the absence of tyranny. Rather, freedom required responsibility, labor, stewardship, and moral courage. A free people must be given room to build, but they also must be willing to cultivate what they have been given. That still matters today. Liberty without responsibility decays. Opportunity without character collapses. Lincoln's lesson is clear. A nation stays free when its people remain willing to work, build, and steward freedom under God.
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22: I spoke to President Trump about this in the White House. I got to visit with him. Very strange and amazing day. I got to talk to him off record, and the off record nature of it actually is really informative. One thing that he said that I don't think he'd mind me sharing is that he's seen people run on bad records, and he believes the Democrats fully intend to run on bad records, and they can win that way.
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0: Hewitt, Secretary of the Interior Doug Burgum, joined me in the 2 o'clock hour today. Here's part two of that interview. I want to turn, though, to the West Coast. I hope they take the blueprint to L.A., but the Colorado River has, of course, provided water to California forever, and I go there every year. I just got back from California. There's a big Colorado River decision coming out, according to the Washington Post today. What is that about, and what's it going to do to the water that we need throughout the West from the Colorado?
23: Well, there's seven states in the West, that including California, Arizona, Nevada, in the lower basin, along with New Mexico. The upper basin would be Wyoming, Colorado, and Utah. These seven states share this river basin. It was many decades ago when there was this Colorado Basin effectively coalition got together and had a sharing agreement that was developed. It turns out it was developed during a time of extreme, you know, the cycles go by the decades of when we have wetter decades versus drier decades. And that was, that sharing agreement was created during a very wet decade. So there is, you know, there has been less water to share. And of course, when you think about the West, you think about Denver, Salt Lake City, Las Vegas, Phoenix, all of, you know, and what's going on in Southern California. I mean, Southern California, I guess, now more depopulating than populating, but we've got some fast growing cities, growing industries, in especially outside of California, in these states. And the Colorado River Basin has not only provided for people in the basin, but there are cities outside the basin, including Denver and others, San Diego, L.A., that have received a lot of their water. And so what a complex situation. We've got some of the biggest dams in America. Hoover Dam is one of that people would know for sure. But whether it's, you know, Lake Powell, Lake Mead, huge reservoirs that were designed, operated by the Bureau of Reclamation under Interior. But we've been working since we got into office last year. Prior administration had made no progress progress. A 20-year sharing agreement was expiring. It expires this fall. We began 18 months ago. We've had meetings at least twice a month with all the water commissioners and leaders at the state. Two times we've assembled all seven governors, either in person or on Zoom calls, to try to drive this up to the highest levels of the executive branch in those states to reach an agreement. And we're close. But we're not there. And then this year, of course, we had a low snowpack in the west, so there's even less water. So in the absence of an agreement, then Department of Interior has a responsibility under the drought rules to issue operating standards, and we're planning on, we've got those out for comment right now. Our goal is to get those all signed on July 31st, so that whether it's recreational, municipal, industrial, agriculture, whatever the competing uses are for water in the west, that they'll know what the releases are and how we're managing this resource across the west. And we'll be doing that with a record decision and operating guidelines signed by myself on July 31st of this year.
0: Mr. Secretary, Governors Kasich, DeWine, and future Governor Ramaswamy would shoot me for even bringing this up, but the Great Lakes have got 80% of the surface water in North America. Have we ever thought about a pipeline from the Great Lakes to the Colorado that would just replenish the water when we needed it?
23: Well, there's been less discussion about that than there's been about a pipeline from the Missouri system, which, you know, starts up in with the Yellowstone River and the Missouri River up in Montana, and actually the Yellowstone, of course, coming from Yellowstone National Park. That those two major rivers that flow then and connect with the Mississippi have always, the Colorado River Basin has always had an eye on that as tapping into that, but that has not made it to a serious proposal step yet. I do want to, you know, congratulate all the states out west. I mean, you've got states like Arizona and others that are have huge population increases, but they're using far less water today than they did even 20 or 30 years ago. Water conservation has been a very successful project. And, of course, California, got out of the nuclear power business, got out of the desalination business. There are some projects there as well that, you know, you're talking about adding water to the system, Hugh, which is a smart thing. There may be some opportunities now with new technologies around desal and power generation that could, we could find ways. I mean, when we look out 10 or 20 years, technology will solve this problem and we'll have more water in the system. But for right now, we got to divide up a smaller pie.
0: And that brings me to my last question, Mr. Secretary. Yeah, Iran threatens to target the desal plants in the Gulf, and we have to take that seriously because a lot of population depend on it. We don't have those in the United States. I always wonder why. But the price of oil today, even as the war gets hotter, dropped. It's below $79 a barrel, as we taught. I think that's because our production has increased. Are you using the Defense Production Act? Are you opening up new exploration and production to offset the strains put on the worldwide oil supply by the war?
23: Well, yes, and I would say again, President Trump doing a masterful job at managing, basically President Trump has stopped World War III with the work that he's done, because, you know, having a terrorist group with a nuclear weapon is a completely different dynamic than anything we've seen, you know, since the end of World War II, because terrorist groups, whether it's a, 9/11 attack or all the other attacks that have been made around the world, we know that if terrorists have a weapon, they'll use it. So this is a very different situation, and the risk of a World War III has been dramatically reduced. So kudos to President Trump on that. But a year, 18 months ago, when he got into office, he said, we're reversing 100%. We're going to have energy abundance, energy dominance. You know, and we went from having a ban on LNG export facilities in America to now being the largest LNG exporter in the world. We've displaced 2/3 of Russians' sales of natural gas into Western Europe, which means we've reduced their revenue by 2/3. That takes away their ability to wage war. And in terms of the Defense Production Act, yes, President Trump under the executive orders specifically gave us those authorities. Chris Wright using his authorities as Secretary of Energy related to pipelines. And then we've got offshore oil, which is managed by the Department of Interior in California. The Santa Ynez There's a massive field in California, massive amounts of energy. California used to be the number two or three oil-producing state in the country. Now they produce one-tenth of what my home state of North Dakota does. California, just a disaster from energy policy. At the time of this recent breakout of conflict with Iran, California was the one state importing 60-plus percent of their energy from foreign sources. Number one importer in February of 2026 into California, Iraq. California managed to figure out a way to become the only state in the lower 48 that was dependent on oil coming out of the Strait of Hormuz. I mean, it's a when there's abundant energy here in the lower 48, but blocking pipelines, creating rules, shutting down refineries, 25% of the refined product in California today. So if you're at a pump in California today, one in four chance that gas you're putting in your car was actually foreign oil refined at a foreign refinery and then shipped across the Pacific Ocean to America. There is, you know, so much for special blends for California. California's got some of the highest emissions content in their fuels because of where they're originating the production from. And it is so this is just a disaster of an energy policy for a state that deserves much better. And with the Defense Production Act ordering the flow of oil coming out of those offshore resources to get those things flowing again. And of course, the natural response from California, they're suing the federal government to try to stop that energy from flowing. I guess when they're suing that, they're basically making a statement that they want to have the highest, gas and diesel prices in the country in California, because all their actions would indicate it, and that's the result that they're getting.
0: Mr. Secretary, I can confirm that because I was just there this past weekend, $5.50 and higher for a gallon because it's the worst run state. I've lived there a lot of my life, but thank you for all the time today. We've gone over. I appreciate it, Secretary Burgum. And congratulations again on the TR Library and Museum, because I know people are going to be flooding into North Dakota. I'm sure the infrastructure is there to greet them, but I appreciate the time today. Thank you for it. I love talking to Doug Burgum. He is always absolutely well-informed on any subject that I bring up with him. It's a lot. Interior, I think it was the fourth cabinet department. There's the Department of War, Department of Navy, Department of the Treasury, Department of State, maybe it's the fifth, Department of the Interior, but it's one of the original bigs. And if you've ever been in the building on E Street, extraordinary building. Like, turn a corner and you run into a buffalo. Not the one we've seen, the buffalo blowback that wants to take that buffalo and extinct it. No, leave the buffalo alone, although the bison got out of control there. But it's a fabulous building. On every floor, there are exhibits from all over the place in the United States. It may be the most interesting building other than the Pentagon. The Pentagon is the most interesting building on the interior because they have a whole department devoted to telling the military story over our storied careers in 1775 of the Army all through, and the American military, all through the building, from battles to relief efforts. It's all through the building. Those two, interior and the Pentagon, absolutely the best buildings in the open to the public. When you get the right permission. Stay tuned. I'll be right back on The Hugh Hewitt Show.
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0: Welcome back, America. I'm Hugh Hewitt. President Trump addresses the country tonight at 8 p.m. Eastern Time, 5 p.m. in the Pacific. Townhall.com, our sister operation here at Salem, posted a clip earlier of Carolyn Leavitt talking about what's ahead in the speech tonight. I think that's our cut 19.
27: Caroline, sure. Regarding the president's speech tonight, he's been in office over 540 days now. If what he says is tonight is backed up by evidence, why hasn't anyone been charged?
28: He hasn't revealed it yet. He hasn't declassified the documents yet, and you will see what he says tonight, and then we'll move forward appropriately from there.
27: Tonight from the Justice Department?
28: I don't speak on behalf of the Justice Department, Caitlin. You know that. Rachel,
27: thanks, Caroline. Will there be charges?
28: You'll have to ask the Justice Department. I don't charge people. I just speak on behalf of the president. Rachel.
27: Thanks, Caroline. Welcome back.
0: Okay, so that didn't tell me anything. I have no idea what the president's going to say tonight at 8 o'clock. I hope he talks at least about the war in part, which is heating up according to wire reports and the Times of Israel. We've hit Bandar Abbas again. We've hit Kishon Island again and other targets. There's all sorts of different accounts online, some more accurate than others. There's a lot of Iranian propaganda as well and a lot of trolling accounts. So I'm very careful about reporting, but I conclude we are engaged in, again, another night of bombing. If you did miss Admiral Montgomery yesterday, I would encourage you to go to my YouTube channel and take it in, because he gives a good scenario where a few weeks of 250 strikes a day should do everything possible to push back the IRGC from the Strait of Hormuz, making passage safe and readily available on the southern strait near Oman. Great interview with the Admiral yesterday. It's posted at my YouTube channel. as will be my entire interview with Cynthia St. James, but news is pressing, so I just want to play for you the close of my interview with Cynthia St. James, wonderful artist, African-American woman whose art is on display now in the Obama Library as well on American postage stamps, cut number 17. Now let's go back to looking at paint. What is this one?
3: Okay, this is called Tibetan Women. I just did a series on Tibet because I was fascinated and I just wanted to do something with it. And it's ironic, if you look behind me, there's another Tibetan piece. And back me in the studio. Yeah. I was intrigued with those braids. That was a challenge.
0: How long?
3: All those braids.
0: How long does a painting like that take? There's got to be a lot of layers in that paint.
3: Oh, how did you know that? Most people don't realize that I paint 6 to 9 coats of paint. That's why it's so bright.
0: And now how long does a painting like that take to do?
3: That one probably took a couple of months.
0: You'll work hard. All right, Harley, next.
3: There's a Zaouli dancers in the Ivory Coast of Africa. And their dance is so fascinating. The movement in their feet is just like so rapid that it's almost an impossible dance to learn, and only the men get to do it. So that's probably the 9th Zaouli piece I did. I've done a whole series on their mask and by being fascinated with the dance. Yeah.
0: Oh,
3: so what happens for me is I get inspired by little things and big things.
0: Well, you did a couple of buses. I don't have the pictures of the buses because they're in the book and they were hard to reproduce. Why did you allow your painting to be on a bus? That's a really big thing.
3: Okay. Well, I'm going to tell you what happened. AARP came to me and commissioned me to do a piece. And they were doing it for the Metro Rail. So it's really on a train. And it was an ad for them. And they wanted it to go through certain communities so people would see it and be charmed by that and join AARP.
0: Oh.
3: Yeah.
0: Oh,
3: so
0: okay.
3: I completed a painting, and then a graphic artist made that whatever kind of way they stencil it on or however they do that process, I don't really know. But she took certain parts of my painting and put it on the bus. I'm sorry, I was saying bus. On the extra metro rail. And it ran.
0: Were you happy with the result?
3: Oh, I was ecstatic. And what, in fact, once I was at a stoplight and my train went by, that was really thrilling.
0: All right, let's go back to the normal painting as opposed to the bus. What's up next, Harley? Oh, beautiful. What is this?
3: Another series. I've always been fascinated with the Ndebele tribe of South Africa because they paint their houses or dwellings. The women do that. And every after spring or whatever rainy season is, they refresh it. And it reminds me of Native American paint art as well as African. It's a combination. And both of my grandmothers were part Cherokee. And I kind of got a thrill out of seeing that. And that's what pulled me into the Ndebele tribe.
0: Tell me about your family and whether or not they're all astonished that you're an artist.
3: There's some peacocks in the family for sure, especially my mom. And even though she's the female, she's got the feathers of the guys, the male peacocks. Yeah, she was very thrilled from day one. Since I was 6, she was finding a way to get me little art supplies and little things to draw. So she was always in my corner. So yeah, she deserves it. And then I got an honorary doctorate from a university, and she loved it because then she could call me Dr. St. James. And so I didn't go to school, but I became a doctor and an educator.
0: Do you have brothers? Do you have brothers that bothered you growing up?
3: I was a little tomboy. I bothered them.
0: Oh, okay.
3: How about that?
0: I'm just wondering if they get into your painting. Painting and mess up your work.
3: Oh, no. They couldn't do that.
0: Okay.
3: No.
0: Was that always in New York? Did you spend your early life completely in the city?
3: No, I spent a major part of my life really here in California, in Los Angeles. But my mom and dad are from the Bronx, New York, born and raised.
0: So why did you move to Los Angeles?
3: Why did they move?
0: Why did you move to L.A.?
3: Oh, when I came back as an adult? Because I missed it. I missed the fact that here, and like there's a couple of countries, like even Guyana, that you have the tropics and you have that whole nother feeling. But, and to me, for Los Angeles, you have the feeling of the tropics because you get to see palm trees, you get to go to the beach more often. And at the same time, it's a bustling city. And in New York, I have more of my New York energy. So from New York, I've got that energy to go get it or to work for it or to try harder. You know that saying, if you make it here, you can make it anywhere. So I sold my first painting in New York when I was 20.
0: Oh, well, now, do you know where that is now?
3: Oh, I don't. But it was an attorney, and I worked for a mortgage insurance company. And right across the street from St. Patrick's Cathedral. And Dan was one of the closing attorneys, and he commissioned me to do it, sight unseen of what I was doing. He commissioned me to do my first painting that I sold.
0: Oh, but it's now been passed on throughout his family. There are
3: people have already put that
0: part of my interview in the event that whoever's got the first Cynthia St. James commissioned painting, if you hear this, let her know where it went. The entire interview, which is 25, 30 minutes long, is at my YouTube channel. She's a charmer. She's an amazing woman. She's only the second artist I've interviewed in 27 years, the first being President George W. Bush and Cynthia St. James the second. I'll be right back. Updates on everything when I return to the Hugh Hewitt Show.
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11: Two men are recovering after falling into the sinkhole created by that major water main break in West Hollywood early this morning. A witness says he watched concrete get swallowed up by the hole. Then he saw two men walking down the street fall right in. A video then shows other witnesses rushing over to the sinkhole and looking in. KTLA reports the men appeared to be okay. There's no official word on possible injuries. DWP crews have successfully closed the valves in the area, stopped the water flow, and now it's time for cleanup and repair. But first, it's assessment to see how much damage has been caused, which has been significant. L.A. County may want in on the lawsuit seeking to block the planned merger between Paramount and Warner Brothers Discovery. Here's Daniel Martindale.
12: 12 states are suing, led by California Attorney General Rob Bonta. A motion regarding the lawsuit introduced by L.A. County Supervisor Lindsay Horvath will be heard next Tuesday.
11: Now here's National Weather Service meteorologist Andrew Rourke with your answer weather forecast.
13: It'll be a mostly sunny day today. It's going to be another hot day, however. Heat warnings and heat advisories cover the area through this evening. High temperatures across the coasts will be in the mid to upper 80s, except for the 70s at the beaches. The valleys, however, will be much warmer, mostly in the 90s. However, some 100 to 103 degree readings in the Woodland Hills area.
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16: Most Americans think of Abraham Lincoln and they think of the Civil War or the Emancipation. But in 1862, he signed another hugely significant piece of legislation, the Homestead Act. It offered eligible Americans up to 160 acres of land, not as a prize for the powerful, but as an opportunity for ordinary families willing to live on it, work it, and build something lasting. Why did it matter? Because Lincoln understood that freedom was not merely the absence of tyranny. Rather, freedom required responsibility, labor, stewardship, and moral courage. A free people must be given room to build, but they also must be willing to cultivate what they have been given. That still matters today. Liberty without responsibility decays. Opportunity without character collapses. Lincoln's lesson is clear. A nation stays free when its people remain willing to work, build, and steward freedom under God.
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0: Welcome back, America. I would encourage you to go to Alex Thompson on X and watch the cringe-inducing moments at the 92nd Street Y last night when former First Lady Jill Biden and Joe Biden and Whoopi Goldberg, they couldn't land the plane. Ooh. Meanwhile, Liz Hoyer testified against the confirmation of Acting Attorney General Todd Blanche to be the Attorney General, and came under the cross-examination of Eric Schmidt today, cut number 3.
19: Ms. Hoyer, I want to turn to you. You were Biden's pardoned attorney, and I'm clear. Your testimony here today is that you were fired because you wouldn't recommend restoring Mel Gibson's gun rights. Is that right?
20: I was fired just hours after I declined to make that
19: okay,
20: round.
19: But you can't think of another reason why you might have been fired.
20: That's the only explanation that I'm aware of. The Justice Department actually put in a pleading that was submitted in my appeal of my firing the fact that the facts of my firing
19: okay.
20: are not in dispute.
19: On November, and you talked about you're concerned about public safety. On November 4th, 2024, you authored a 73-page memorandum recommending the commutation of all 40 federal death sentences. Isn't that correct?
20: Well, as I've told to my
19: I know.
20: Now,
19: but don't play the game with me, because it's not. They've waived executive privilege. I have the report right here. It's dated April 24th, 2026. It's actually, your memo is quoted in here. It's public knowledge. And the idea that you would come here, you know that already. You would come here and disparage somebody else and not be willing to answer questions about how you commuted the sentences of murderers is ridiculous. I can't believe that you're here to do that.
20: I don't have the authority to commute
19: anyone's
20: sentence.
19: Do you deny that you authored the memo?
20: I'm not sure which memo you're referring to.
19: I'm referring to the November 4th, 2024, 73-page memo. Do you deny authoring it?
20: I can't say without having
19: the memo. It's ridiculous. I can't believe you did. You did, and everybody in America and in the world can pull it up. So it's a ridiculous.
20: Like a document.
19: Do you also,
20: that looks like a document that has DOJ's logo on the cover.
19: Yeah, and it quotes your letter. It quotes your letter.
20: I don't know.
19: You're losing credibility. You should just admit it. You should just admit you authored it. Everybody knows you authored it. So I'm not going to waste any more time on your convenient little game you're playing here. You also authored and recommended the commutation of the Boston Marathon bomber, the Tree of Life synagogue murderer, and Dylann Roof. We all know this. How many pages of the 73 pages did you dedicate to victims? Because you expressed your concern over victims. How many pages were dedicated to the victims?
20: Sir, I don't have the memo.
19: I can tell you three.
20: In front of me.
19: Three pages. Three pages were dedicated to the victims. So I also happen to have, I made a special access request last year under the Presidential Records Act for documents from the Biden White House on the abuse of pardons and commutations. We recently got those documents. I want to show you a couple. Here's one. It's dated December 3rd, 2024, and it's an internal memo on the commutation of the 37 death sentences that you were involved with. The memorandum states that the White House worked with reporters to, quote, ensure positive coverage. It says the White House gave advocates, the elected officials, resources and key messaging to amplify the news. You personally recommended commuting all 40 death sentence cases, an even broader action than Biden took. Again, that included Dylan Roof, the Boston Marathon bomber, the Tree of Life synagogue shooter. Did you know that the White House was using your recommendations as a PR stunt?
20: Sir, I have no idea what document you're referring to currently.
19: Well, let me just ask you in general, did you know that they were planning to message around your commutation?
20: Sir, I was not an employee of the White House.
19: Okay, I'll take that as a no, but they used your ridiculous recommendation as a veneer of legitimacy. Sir,
20: I was called here to talk about Mr. Blanche's nomination.
19: Yeah, I know that's what you thought you were came here to talk about. But the reality is your credibility is gone. You can't come here and do the political bidding of the Biden administration. And then when you're called out on that and being fired, and thank God you're being fired. You know what I really think? I think you thought you came here and you're selling merch, by the way. Do we have the hoodies that are up for sale? You sell merch. Let's sell the hoodies. I think you came here thinking that you were going to be ordained the high priestess of the resistance. That's what I think. That's why you're denying simple facts that you authored the memo commuting the sentences. Everyone knows that. Sir. And we have documents now from the White House that they use that memo as a PR stunt. And so the idea, you have no credibility to talk about Todd Blanche. You have none. You've come here, you deny basic facts, you recommended the commutation of murderers. You gave no quarter at all or any time to the victims of these brutal murders. So again, I can't believe you've been called here by the other side, but I'm glad we've had an opportunity to expose your hypocrisy. Thank you.
0: Oof! Let me just put that in legal terms. Oof! 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I'll be right back. Seth Mandel is next on The Hugh Hewitt Show.
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0: Hey there, want to do something meaningful for the 250th anniversary of America? We just got started on July 4th. 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
6: In the War of 1812, our nation fought and won America's religious freedom. 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
9: 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We all of a sudden became the enemy.
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0: Participant in the Commentary Magazine podcast. Seth, I have been going back and forth between the coasts, and I've been doing podcasts because of your wife with Israelis today, so I've had no chance to listen to the commentary podcast. How do you think the war is going?
11: I'm not really sure. I know how the ceasefire is going. The ceasefire isn't going very well. That's clear.
0: Do you think... I talked to the president on Monday. He appears to have Pickaxe Mountain in his target, which is what the guys over at the Foundation for the Defense of Democracies, Rich Goldberg and Mark Dubowitz, have wanted for a long time. Before anything, another peace deal, I hope he hammers that. Is that the consensus of commentary?
11: I think, you know, I thought that the vice president's recent comments made it seem like the administration was backing off from ground troops in almost any capacity, so they can strike Pickaxe Mountain, but I don't know how effective they can be without dedicating ground troops. And just trying to read the signals, I'm not sure that they're there. But they have to, I mean, the consensus here is basically that the president has to figure out a clear goal and what will achieve that goal and do it.
0: Let's talk about the vice president.
11: If you want to go for Pickaxe Mountain, go for it.
0: Yeah, I think use every MOB you've got and at least shake the centrifuges so they break. But let's talk about the vice president's interview with Joe Rogan. I have not listened to it. I won't watch the clips because I don't trust anything on X. So this Israeli podcaster I was talking to, Ariel, he asked me for my comment. I said, I haven't listened to it. I haven't seen it. I'm not going to comment on clips because I won't watch him because of AI. And it turns out stuff that he didn't cover about who broke the ceasefire was, in fact, omitted from the clips. Have you watched the whole Rogan interview yet?
11: I've watched or read the transcript of the entire interview.
0: Okay, so what was confirmed today...
11: I listened to half of it and read the transcript for what I didn't listen to.
0: You've got more capacity for Rogan than I do, because I think he's just not a serious guy. I am very successful, no doubt about that, but he's not well-read or serious. I wonder, do you think that the wave of criticism that hit the vice president is justified, or was it based on the first release of clips that made him sound like he had bought into every conspiracy out there?
11: So I don't know which clips made him sound that way. I didn't focus on the clips either. I went straight for the three-hour tour. But I think they're fair. I mean, the criticism seems to be fair to me, which is that when he gave longer answers, it didn't seem to help very much. I don't think there were any instances where he would give a soundbite that sounded bad, but that the expanded version was much better. The general vibe of a Joe Rogan interview is sitting and schmoozing for 3 hours, and so there isn't any sort of rapid fire question and answer. There were a couple times where Rogan did that and accomplished something and got a clear answer from the vice president. One of them was Rogan said, do you think that the president would have launched the current war on Iran, setting aside Operation Midnight Hammer, which was last year attacking the nuclear facilities? Do you think the president would have launched this war without the without pressure from Israel? And J.D. Vance said, absolutely, he would have. So there were a couple times where Rogan was able to get in a clear question and get a clear answer that did kind of debunk what some people are accusing the president of. But most of it in a three-hour conversation is really kind of looping around and, like I said, schmoozing. It's hard to pick out parts.
0: I got to ask you, this is someone unlikely to buy Communion, his book. I've already bought it, read it. I liked it quite a lot. Did he push his book? I mean, the whole purpose of going on Rogan is to push your book. Did he push his book?
11: Not much.
0: Gosh.
11: I think he closed. I mean, my memory is, you know, he said it at the beginning, and Rogan acknowledged that he was on and had this book. And I do remember that at the very end, he said, buy the book. I don't think there was really all that much self-promotion on the book.
0: Oh, that's it's such a missed opportunity. I'm shameless when it comes to promoting books, and so I thought,
11: well, and
0: okay.
11: Rogan has an audience of what, you know, 10 or 11 million. So your product placement. He should be sitting there with the book on over each shoulder, you know.
0: Yeah, we got to get Noah Rothman on there with Blood and Progress and plop it down and do that. The other thing I saw correct today, because Carolyn Leavitt said it too from the podium, is that Iran violated the ceasefire. We didn't violate the ceasefire. And apparently the vice president made that point. Again, I haven't listened to it. Did you hear that?
11: Yeah. Yeah, I mean, the vice president did not necessarily blame anybody besides Iran for actually breaking the ceasefire, but he complained a lot about what he felt were inappropriate influence campaigns from the Israeli government. But the problem is that those two things are really mutually exclusive, because if Iran broke the ceasefire, then the only way an Israeli influence campaign could work is if the Israelis hired the IRGC to break the MOU. So I
0: gotta tell you,
11: in the end, you come away with it.
0: The influence campaign stuff, I'm being accused of being part of that, and I've had this show for 26 years. We had our 26th anniversary on July 10th, and I've always felt the same way about Israel. So if anyone was influencing me, they started in the year 2000 before 9/11. I think it's a ludicrous
11: campaign. They're playing the
0: campaign.
11: Long game.
0: Yeah, there are lots of legitimate, long-standing pro-Israel voices because they're our greatest strategic ally. I'm kind of astonished by the noise out there about this. Are you? It's almost an anti-Israel campaign.
11: Yeah, I am. Well, also because the influence campaign that they're talking about also wasn't actually aimed at the MOU, from what I understand. He pointed to an article in Time, and I read the article, and it seems that there were a few influencers who were openly being contracted by the Israeli government, registering with Farah and everything, to try to improve Israel's image in the American public. It was not a campaign to undermine any specific policy of the Trump administration, anything that Vance was working on. It was certainly not. They were certainly not contracted by Brad Parscale to go after Vance personally. So
0: I've never met Brad Parscale. I've never talked to him. He works for Salem like I do. But I've been here for 26 years. And I think Brad's been here for a year and a half. It's got nothing to do with me. And I just couldn't believe that that's floating around there on the website, that there's an influence campaign out of Salem. We really haven't changed much in 26 years. Seth Mandel of Commentary. Good to talk to you. Follow Seth on X at Seth Mandel. Follow me in the next segment of the Hugh Hewitt Show.
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4: With SRN News, I'm Keith Peters in Washington. U.S. attacks on Iran intensify as Iran warns it will demolish American infrastructure in the region if U.S. carries out President Trump's threats.
5: U.S. military footage released on Wednesday showed U.S. fighter jets taking off from an aircraft carrier at sea. U.S. strikes also reached into areas around Iran's capital, Tehran, showing a widening set of targets for the Americans. Iran retaliated early on Thursday with missile and drone fire targeting U.S. allies Bahrain, Jordan, and Kuwait before dawn. An Iranian military spokesperson warned that Iran could launch widespread attacks on regional infrastructure if the U.S. hit Iranian bridges and power plants as threatened by President Trump. I'm Karen Shamath.
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6: 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My friend Dennis Prager is one of the most respected and influential thinkers, writers, and speakers in America. And now you can hear his new show, Timeless Wisdom with Dennis Prager, every weeknight from 10 to 11 p.m. It's got everything you love about Dennis, the laughter, his clarity and intellect, and his passion for preserving America and the Western Judeo-Christian values that have inspired us for so long.
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8: I want to talk to Mitchell Zukov, who is a professor at Boston University, a professor of journalism. I don't know if there is anybody who has a financial anything named after him that is as famous or infamous as Ponzi. I cannot think of a parallel. I guess I don't think he fascinates people. They don't even think of him. When, in fact, I didn't know it was named after a guy. So I assume that I'm in the majority in that way. We all heard of the scheme.
9: Absolutely.
8: But we don't know the guy.
9: Funny. I think you were right when you said 98.423% had heard of Ponzi schemes. I think the other half of that equation is that 1.577 actually knew about Charles Ponzi.
8: Oh, right. And you're one of them. Why did you write this book?
9: Well, for that very reason. You know, I was a journalist for a long time at the Boston Globe, and to tell stories that people didn't know has always been a passion of mine. And the fact that there was this Charles Ponzi, I was a banking reporter in Boston when banks were failing left and right, and someone said to me, out of the blue, you know, banks haven't failed like this since the days of Ponzi. And when I heard Ponzi, like in the scheme, and they said, yeah, he was a Boston guy. And it sent me down the path.
8: Those are my favorite interviews.
9: You know, Ponzi couldn't have existed at any other time. But if you see it through the prism of Ponzi's scheme and how this guy could possibly operate like this and rake in millions upon millions of dollars in such a short time, it all comes together.
3: In a world
10: where more and more people decide what's right and wrong based on how they feel. What happens when feelings become the only moral standard? If emotions alone define truth, then who decides why murder, theft, or violence are wrong? And if someone feels justified in destroying property or harming others, on what basis can society say they're wrong? For 50 years, Dennis Prager has challenged audiences around the world to think deeply about the moral foundations of civilization. In his new book, If There Is No God, he confronts the biggest questions of human existence. 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Dennis Prager feeds your mind, body, and soul. 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
6: 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Coming up on the next Morning Answer. 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
12: Larry Elder here, the sage from South Central, the prince of Pico Union, the czar of common sense, the great Eldersky, Don Lorenzo. Welcome to the program. No

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2: With SRN News, I'm Keith Peters in Washington. The federal government is bringing back a policy that's raising concerns for legal immigrants and their U.S.-born relatives.
3: The Trump administration is moving to deny green cards to immigrants who use public benefits like food stamps, housing vouchers, or Medicaid. The policy revives a rule that applicants have to show they wouldn't be, quote, public charges, i.e. a burden to taxpayers. It was implemented during President Trump's first term but reversed under President Biden. A post by U.S. Citizenship and Immigration Services says that under President Trump, the agency is restoring the basic principle that immigrants must be able to support themselves. Immigrant advocates and public health groups have criticized the rule, saying it will have a chilling effect on the health and safety of legal immigrants and the children of mixed-status families. Jennifer King, Washington.
2: On Wall Street, the Dow down by 105 points. This is SRN News.
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13: Mariota here, the sage from South Central, the prince of Pico Union, the czar of common sense, the great Eldersky, Don Lorenzo. Welcome to the program. No

0: the answer. Breaking news.
1: Health officials reportedly believe there may be a link between a fast food restaurant and the growing cyclosporiasis outbreak. Ann Thompson has details.
2: While the FDA is tracing the parasite back to multiple produce items and locations, the Washington Post reports federal and state officials are also investigating Taco Bell, the fast food chain voluntarily removing a number of ingredients at select restaurants.
1: In recent days, signs appeared at Detroit-area Taco Bell restaurants notifying customers that the locations could not serve lettuce, cilantro, onions, pico de gallo, or guacamole because of a national recall. There are now almost 7,000 cases of the stomach bug across 34 states. The investigation reportedly involves both federal and state health officials. The FDA has not announced any recall involving Irvine, California-based Taco Bell. And Senator Alex Padilla is urging the U.S. Environmental Protection Agency to monitor cleanup efforts after the massive Boyle Heights warehouse fire. Padilla toured the site and surrounding community this week along with air quality experts. Now here's National Weather Service meteorologist Andrew Rourke with your answer weather forecast.
3: Temperatures across the coasts are mostly in the 80s and in the valleys even warmer, 90s with 101 to 103 degree readings in the Woodland Hills, Chatsworth area. Overnight, still again, warmer than normal, a little more humid than normal too. Low clouds and fog, however, will overspread the coastal areas after midnight. Going into Friday, we will see significant cooling, be much more pleasant with highs in the mid-70s to the lower 80s across the coasts. The valleys will be in the upper 80s all the way through the mid-90s.
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8: 888-971-SAGE, 888-971-7243. I am Larry Elder. We are Salem News Channel. Back to Senator Kennedy about the question of why don't you guys just say Donald Trump lost 2020 and Joe Biden won 2020? Pick it up.
9: And I don't think the American people have any doubt about who the last president was. It was Joe Biden.
10: Is that not more about President Trump and the way he would react to a nominee saying this than it is about the Democrats?
9: No, I think President Trump thinks he won the election. And I think he was cheated. And he's entitled to have that belief. And the American people are entitled to draw their own conclusions about the truth or legitimacy of what he says. But I just, to me, it's all a game of words up here between the Democrats and Republicans, because I think if you go ask the average American who was the last president, they're going to say Joe Biden. And I just think that to me is reality, and all of this other stuff about, well, you're not using the magic words that the Democrats want us to use is just a lot of inside.
10: Well, who won politics. In 2024?
9: Who won? I'm sorry?
10: Who won the 2024 election?
9: I think President Trump is the president of the United States.
10: All right. I appreciate this conversation.
9: If I'm wrong, you tell me.
10: Right. But you know, you could also say President Trump won the election.
9: But that's the magic words that the Democrats and many members of the press insist that we use. And
10: well, elections are won and lost. I mean, I don't know. It seems like fairly plain English to me.
9: Yeah, but
10: you're someone who speaks a lot of plain English.
9: It's more than that. And you know that. I mean, it comes up in every single committee because they want to see the president twist off at one of his own nominees. I mean, I can tell you this. President Trump thinks he won the election. Now, I analyze it a little differently than some. The issue to me on the election that President Trump claims he won was never voter fraud. I think there was on both sides, probably. I saw ballots flying around like confetti. That never was the issue. The issue was, did anybody prove that there was fraud and that it made a difference in the results? And the answer to that is no. And I think that's what most Americans have concluded. Somebody goes to court and proves that there was fraud and it altered the outcome of election, that's a different story. But nobody ever did that.
10: I appreciate that. There are, of course, instances, small instances of voter fraud that always should be investigated. But I appreciate the point you made that it would have changed the outcome.
9: But I get it. You know, the game on Capitol Hill is that President Trump honestly thinks he won the election. He has the right to think that. You may not agree with him, but it drives many of my Democratic friends crazy when they hear him say that, and so they can't get to him directly, so they poke at his nominees. It is a big game.
8: Now, notice the obvious question this CNN host did not ask. I think he was cheated. Wouldn't you want to know what you mean by that, Senator? Can you elaborate on what you meant when you said you think he was cheated? She ignored that. Completely ignored that. And again, Hillary, 4 years, referred to President Trump repeatedly as illegitimate. Was she grilled like that? Was she asked, do you have any evidence that he was not duly elected? When she referred to him as illegitimate, did anybody ask her? She was interviewed a bunch of times. Wrote a book. Did a book tour. She was on CNN. Did anybody call her an election denier? 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
13: Stuck in traffic? We've got the answer.
14: In Brea, 57 northbound before Imperial Highway, we have a disabled vehicle blocking the center lane. Traffic is slow from Yorba Linda Boulevard. In Carson, 110 southbound connector to the southbound 405, we have a stall. The connecting roadway is blocked. It's an SUV with a flat. It's on the right shoulder. Traffic is going to be slow from 190th Street. And in Santa Ana, 55 northbound after 17th Street, we have an accident on the right shoulder.
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17: Most Americans think of Abraham Lincoln and they think of the Civil War or the Emancipation. But in 1862, he signed another hugely significant piece of legislation, the Homestead Act. It offered eligible Americans up to 160 acres of land, not as a prize for the powerful, but as an opportunity for ordinary families willing to live on it, work it, and build something lasting. Why did it matter? Because Lincoln understood that freedom was not merely the absence of tyranny. Rather, freedom required responsibility, labor, stewardship, and moral courage. A free people must be given room to build, but they also must be willing to cultivate what they have been given. That still matters today. Liberty without responsibility decays. Opportunity without character collapses. Lincoln's lesson is clear. A nation stays free when its people remain willing to work, build, and steward freedom under God.
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8: 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We are Salem News Channel. 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A lot of letters from people about the top 1% and the conversation we had yesterday about them not paying their fair share. Consider this gentleman whose name is Jacob Turner. He spent 11 years in pro baseball, number 73.
19: I was one of the highest paid high school draftees in the history of the MLB draft. Yet I signed at 18, got to the big leagues at 20, but by 25, I was hanging on by a thread with my career. And in today's video, I'm going to walk you behind the scenes of my story in professional sports and peel back the curtain to things that people never get to see. So to start off, let me take you back a couple of years. It's 2007. I'm a sophomore in high school. And all I'm thinking about is I want to become a professional baseball player. Now, a lot of kids wanted to become a professional baseball player. But you see, I had this incredible God-given ability. And I started to realize that I might actually be able to do this thing. So from 2007 to 2009, a couple of key things happened. One, I signed a Division I scholarship with the University of North Carolina. And number two, I hired my agent. Now, you might be thinking, as I'm getting closer to the draft, which was in 2009, that I would have a really good understanding of, right before I walk into the draft, what's actually going to happen. And this was one of the first lessons that I learned, is that the draft is kind of like Houdini's black box. You have no idea what's going to happen. And this is what I see time and time again. I help athletes navigate this on the financial side today, and so often, we don't know what team a player is going to get drafted by until 45 seconds before the pick. We don't know what that team's going to offer until they actually pick up the phone on draft day and call you. So let me give you a quick behind-the-scenes story. I got drafted in 2009 by the Detroit Tigers. Yet the day before the draft, they called me and they told me that they weren't going to draft me. Now, they drafted me 9th overall. I was the first pick that they had in the draft. But the day before, they told me they weren't going to draft me. So when I tell you it's like Houdini's black box, it's truly like Houdini's black box. So I get drafted. The Tigers actually pick me. And then come time to negotiations. Now, I had a specific number in mind that I knew that if I got this number, it would leave me X amount of dollars after taxes and agent fees, all the other things that come along with it, to actually be able to invest. My parents and I had thought really carefully and really calculated around this number, but it was a really specific number. It wasn't like 2 million or 3 million or 4 million or 5 million. It was a certain amount of millions point a certain number. So it was a very specific number. And the Tigers waited almost all the way up until the signing deadline to actually make their first offer to me. They're trying to create some leverage. Their first offer was the exact number that I thought I wanted to sign. Now, you tell me, how would they have gotten that number? And this is one of the lessons that I learned, was the reality is, this is a need-to-know-only situation. It's something I preach to all the families that we work with. You need to keep your circle tight, because pro sports teams, they're almost like private investigators. They will do everything in their power to figure out every single thing about you, including what your potential number is in the draft or in free agency, because their job is to get the highest talent in their situation, that was me, for the lowest amount of money, which was their offer. So how did I take that offer and ultimately end up getting, you know, about $2 million more guaranteed, plus a major league contract with ultimately gave me about another $2 million of additional money? How will I create leverage? Now, you might be thinking, well, how can you create leverage in the MLB draft if one team drafts you? You can only negotiate with one team. This is not like free agency. I don't have 30-plus teams to negotiate with. I have one team. So how do you create leverage? Well, leverage is all in storytelling. Now, consider in my specific situation, I was going to the University of North Carolina. That is a great school. I was really, really committed to going to school. I wasn't just bluffing and saying that that was my focus and that was my priority. I was going there. I was going there unless I got a certain amount of money that was life-changing money for me to turn it down. And all these things, in combination with my talent, in combination with my performance, created an incredible amount of leverage for me to be able to go into those negotiations, even though they were just with one team, and actually be able to create millions of dollars more in my pocket, even though technically on the surface, you have no leverage. You're negotiating with one person. So I signed for millions of dollars, and I think I'm going to become a big leaguer. And in fact, I even think that even more so over the next 48 hours, because they are rolling out the absolute red carpet for me. I'm going to Detroit. I'm up on the Jumbotron. I'm staying in a 5-star hotel. I'm touring the locker room. I'm meeting all these big leaguers. Mind you, I'm an 18-year-old, and I am thinking, I might be in the big leagues the next day. Well, I come to find out the red carpet only lasts 48 hours. And after 48 hours, I was shipped off to Lakeland, Florida. Lakeland, Florida is where their spring training site is, and I was staying in dorms. Military barracks dorms that were built probably in the 1950s. We're talking brick walls. If you opened your eyes and you didn't know where you were at after being dropped there, you might think you might were in a prison cell. But the reality was, This was what pro ball actually was like. It wasn't the red carpet that I just got. It wasn't that big league experience. I was now in the situation where I was going to have to absolutely work my tail off and grind to get to the big leagues. And I learned very quickly that you were just another number in the minor league system. And it was totally up to you, no matter where you got drafted at, to make it happen. So I've gotten drafted. I've gotten this money. I got my first paycheck, my first bonus paycheck. Now, I signed for $5.5 million, but my first bonus paycheck was split up into different payments, was $1.2 million. And I learned really quickly. I got this $1.2 million in my bank account. I learned a couple things. One, Uncle Sam is real. It took almost 50% of my paycheck. I can still remember. In fact, I still have a copy of the pay stub. $1.2 million and what I got after taxes was roughly $650,000. I learned super quickly what taxes were, how much they were, and how much they actually hit your paycheck. And the second thing I learned was that money, while it changes everything, because everything in my life changed. I went from having roughly $1,000 in my bank account to hundreds of thousands of dollars overnight with millions of dollars more coming in the future. But I also learned that it doesn't change anything, really, right? Like, I went about my day the exact same way. Was I going out and buying a bunch of new things? No, not really. And it made me understand that as money comes in, it is an incredibly valuable tool for our life. And on one sense, it changes everything. But on the other sense, it changes nothing. It simply magnifies who we are as people. Now, I know some of you out there are thinking, okay, so you got this check, you paid a lot of money in taxes. But I always hear these comments that the top 1% don't pay their fair share in taxes. Well, I will be the first one to tell you that athletes pay their fair share in taxes.
8: 50%. In Texas. And he's not in California. Highest state income tax in the nation. As Bill Maher says, I don't want to complain, but I'm paying 60% in taxes. I'm Larry Elder.
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